0: from Jason Tatum because he hit the big shot that people remember, and which ruined my Jason Tatum MVP ticket. So that's, you know, another conversation for another day, Brandon. Real quick, we got less than a minute left. A couple of other props that I like. I want to see if you have anything on this. I think De'Aaron Fox goes off tonight, especially after what happened in game number four at the end here. I took De'Aaron Fox over 24.5 points, rebounds, plus assists. What do you think?
1: A little worried that if anybody's going to be mentally broken after what happened in game four, it'll be De'Aaron Fox. I don't love that. I like Dylan Harper. I know you're on him as well. Yeah. Over 20.5 points and rebounds. He's been a 17-7 guy in his last 10. You take the injury games out of it from the Western Conference Finals. He has just been money game in and game out. Throw Josh Hart rebound prop in there too, and you get yourself a nice little SGP.
0: Let's go. Brandon, appreciate the time as always. Good luck with all your bets. And I'll expect a text after the Spurs dominate the first quarter, okay?
1: You'll be getting one. Don't worry.
0: There he is, Brandon Kravitz, frequent contributor here on VSiN. You catch him on Prop Points all the time. He is a fantasy analyst for RotoWire as well. It's Live Bet Saturday here on VSiN, the Sports Betting Network.
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8: 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The San Antonio Spurs have a 13-8 lead over the New York Knicks with 4:51 to go here in this first quarter. Yes, you heard that score correctly. 13-8 with 4 minutes and change to go here in the first quarter, as it has been an extremely low-scoring first quarter. Your live total, which, by the way, this game closed with a total of 217 here at Circa. Your live total now is 201.5 with a 15-8 lead right now. We've already cashed the Spurs race to 10. We need 5 more points to cash the Spurs race to 20. And then we hope that they hold on so we can win our Spurs first quarter money line bet. But we'll sweat that out here over the remaining 4 minutes here of this first quarter. Let's transition to the Stanley Cup Final here in Vegas. It'll be game number 6 between the Golden Knights and the Carolina Hurricanes, with Carolina having control of this series up 3-2. Joining us right now on the Progressive Guest Line from Covers, he is Josh Ingles. And Josh, thanks so much for giving us a couple minutes. I've been saying that the power ratings on both of these teams from a bookmaking perspective doesn't sit right with me, because of how even I feel at times this series has been, especially if you look at some of the analytic numbers and 5v5 situations. It's been a much more even series than to say that Carolina should be rated so highly over Vegas that they're a road favorite here in game number 5. What do you think about the line? In game 6. What do you think about the line for tomorrow night? And what do you think about the play of both of these teams throughout this series?
9: Well, happy Saturday. I think Game 1, yes, I would agree with you in terms of where it is. And if you're a hockey bettor, you know that at the end of the day, the lines just don't move. Like, there's not big adjustments in terms of those power rankings, especially within a series. So I think we were somewhere around, what, minus 150?
8: Yeah.
9: Minus 150 Carolina at home, Game 1. I think it was basically a coin toss, Games 3 and 4. But in saying that, this is a Carolina team that's had more days off than any other playoff team in the history of hockey. William Karlsson, banged up. I mean, McDavid, full cage, extra minutes, that double overtime really banged him up. And it seems like the longer the series goes, the more it goes in Carolina's favor. They're still rolling 4 lines. They're still happy. When it comes down to them rolling their third pairing on defense, they can roll out Nikishin on the third line, which would probably be the second line somewhere, the second pairing in Vegas.
8: Yeah.
9: I do agree with you, and I do think the Vegas is a tempting look. at this price, but I just think it's, you just see them wear them down. And Vegas is just, they're starting to get slower, and the bench got really short last game. And I just think right now, and we saw Vegas just not start on time in game four too. There's just a lot of things. And Carter Hart hasn't allowed less than four goals in a game. Mm. It's insane that this series is even going six games when Carter Hart hasn't allowed three or fewer.
10: You know, it's surprising.
9: At the end of the day.
10: Yeah.
9: Sorry, go ahead.
10: No, I was going to say, it's surprising when you think about the amount of goals and the fact that we have had six goals or more in every single game of this series. You mentioned the books not adjusting. We have a total of 5.5 here for game number six. I don't know. Listen, before the series started, Josh, full disclosure, like, I came on the air and I'm like, this is going to be an under series. The way that both of these teams limit the shot attempts and play physical, like, it's going to be a low scoring series, and Frederick Anderson could be the Conn Smythe winner. Well, not the case, as the dude's just not playing anymore. But I can't bet an under. Over's the only way to look for me at 5.5.
9: It's funny that it opens up at that same 5.5 every game, and then the only reason it gets adjusted is money into the market that moves it back to the six, or maybe even a little longer than that. I don't know. I think you were saying before I aired that it closed at the 6.5.
10: Yeah.
9: The last game, but it will move for sure. But it's still incredible that they're sitting at the 5.5. I can get Carolina team total over 3.5 at +145 in this game right now. That will probably shorten up maybe 10, 15 points by tomorrow night. But it's just a prop that's hitting every game. We've seen that Tortorella is just willing to go down with the Carter Hart ship. And

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12: Scott Satterberg back here with you. 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It is a 66-53 lead for the Spurs over the Knicks. 3:35 to go here in the third quarter. Spurs outscoring the Knicks 24-16. So looking good for our Spurs third quarter money line. Meanwhile, that's baseball Susan moment for us here in the top of the second inning as the first two batters for the Colorado Rockies get out on two line drives of exit velos 90-plus miles per hour. The expected batting average on Troy Johnson's lineout, 520. The expected batting average on Cole Carrick.

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11: Something you and I talked about by the books earlier in the week was Sean O'Malley against Ayman Zahabi. I don't want to say that they're mirroring fighters here, the Canadian against the American, but both guys very slick. And I was Sean O'Malley talking out loud about how I need to get a knockout. I need to get back to being the sugar show and putting on a show. Does that concern you at all when he's a massive favorite here to get it done against Zahabi?
12: Listen, I've faded him against wrestlers in the past and against Marab twice, but O'Malley is still one of the most accurate strikers in the UFC, and part of that comes with his just unnaturally long range. He's such a wiry guy. He's going to come in with a bigger frame than anybody in his weight class, and that enables him to use the reach, or at least for most guys. You know, look at John Jones, very effective using his long range. When he has a reach advantage, he uses it, and he becomes very accurate. There's occasionally fighters who don't use it, and that's a glaring red flag for me. But O'Malley absolutely uses it. He has that advantage. He's going to have it here. He's going to be the much bigger frame guy, not necessarily, you know, strength guy. But if he uses it well and he keeps that range and pops the jab and lands those sniper shots, yeah, he's going to have kind of a field day with Zahabi, who's going to be forced to go uphill, try to close the range because he's being outgunned.

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12: Here at Circa Resort Casino in downtown Las Vegas, overlooking the largest sports book on planet Earth. And now, ladies and gentlemen, by popular demand, the star of Wish Nev Wednesdays, the star of the Showtime docuseries Action, and the star of the Beating the Book Megapod from Pittsburgh, PA, Toddy Wishnev joins us now, courtesy of that progressive guest line. Toddy, good morning to you, sir.
14: Good morning, Gilly. How are you?
12: I'm doing very well. I was interested because, you know, you're usually immersed in your betting all day long. Throwing out bets to your Discord channel. And it's rare nowadays, I think you'd probably agree, that something else in sports and sports betting sort of catches your attention and elicits emotion in you. And I was interested to see this yesterday. I had Kelly and I had Sia Najad on yesterday. Sia is an attorney by trade. He also has worked at the Monumental Sports Network. He's a sports bettor, loves to bet golf, loves to bet the NFL, but he's an attorney by trade. So he chimed in on the Brendan Sorsby matter. For those who missed it again, Brendan Sorsby, Texas Tech quarterback, who has admitted to betting on, you know, $90,000 worth of bets, including 40 different wagers on his own Indiana Hoosiers when he was the quarterback for Indiana. And Texas Tech submitted it to the NCAA. Of course, the NCAA ruled him ineligible. And then 2 days ago, just randomly, a local judge there in Texas granted an injunction allowing for Brendan Sorsby to play football after a two-game suspension this coming football season. And as I was mentioning, and I was sort of quoting Dan Wetzel, of ESPN.com, not only was the NCAA right in ruling him ineligible, it was their obligation.

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5: Something you and I talked about by the books earlier in the week was Sean O'Malley against Ayman Zahabi. I don't want to say that they're mirroring fighters here, the Canadian against the American, but both guys very slick. And I was Sean O'Malley talking out loud about how I need to get a knockout, I need to get back to being the sugar show and putting on a show. Does that concern you at all when he's a massive favorite here to get it done against Zahabi?
6: Listen, I've faded him against wrestlers, in the past and against Marab twice, but O'Malley is still one of the most accurate strikers in the UFC. And part of that comes with his just unnaturally long range. He's such a wiry guy. He's going to come in with a bigger frame than anybody in his weight class. And that enables him to use the reach, or at least for most guys. You know, look at John Jones, very effective using his long range. When he has the reach advantage, he uses it. And he becomes very accurate. There's occasionally fighters who don't use it, and that's a glaring red flag for me. But O'Malley absolutely uses it. He has that advantage. He's going to have it here. He's going to be the much bigger frame guy, not necessarily, you know, strength guy. But if he uses it well and he keeps that range and pops a jab and lands those sniper shots, yeah, he's going to have kind of a field day with Zahabi, who's going to be forced to go uphill, try to close the range because he's being outgunned. So it does feel like an uphill battle. Now, Zahabi has been doing that some successfully, and I almost don't know how he has done it that well. So Zahabi should be a game opponent. Again, I do think this goes into the later round. So if anything, you know, we have a steep odd situation. O'Malley is a very big favorite. Does that push the total down? Everybody's expecting the knockout. I just think Zahabi should grit it out a little bit. When I run the models based on the current price, there is the tiniest fraction of a unit of value on Zahabi if you can get a high enough return on him. And maybe that's just because the durability, who knows what happens after the second round in terms of the heat. He is a grinder. He's been dropped and then comes back and wins, which is a very interesting, gritty trait. So can he do that? Again, like, he is undersized. He is much older. And O'Malley is the more accurate, sharper striker. But Zahabi is kind of good everywhere. He's a grinder. He's been in that TriStar gym with his brother who made George St. Pierre into a champion.
5: Yep.
6: So there's something in the water up there, and maybe he can grind it out. I don't know if I want to, you know, if I were to take a sprinkle, it'd be Zahabi by like split decision. You might get like plus 800 on that.

0: This injury was a big injury, and I think a testament to the care that we provide. He's fully functional. He's riding his dirt bike, doing all of the things that you would want him to do. I can't think of another system that has the impact on pediatric patients that Shriners Children's does.
1: I wouldn't do anything else.
2: We're just so thankful that Kaysen is still here, because things can change in the blink of an eye.
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10: 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And now, ladies and gentlemen, by popular demand, the star of WishNev Wednesdays, the star of the Showtime docuseries Action, and the star of the Beating the Book Megapod from Pittsburgh, PA, Toddy WishNev joins us now, courtesy of that progressive guest line. Toddy, good morning to you, sir.
12: Good morning, Gilly. How are you?
10: I'm doing very well. I was interested because, you know, you're usually immersed in your betting all day long. Throwing out bets to your Discord channel. And it's rare nowadays, I think you'd probably agree, that something else in sports and sports betting sort of catches your attention and elicits emotion in you. And I was interested to see this yesterday. I had Kelly and I had Sia Najad on yesterday. Sia is an attorney by trade. He also has worked at the Monumental Sports Network. He's a sports bettor, loves to bet golf, loves to bet the NFL, but he's an attorney by trade. So he chimed in on the Brendan Sorsby matter. For those who missed it again, Brendan Sorsby, Texas Tech quarterback, who has admitted to betting on, you know, $90,000 worth of bets, including 40 different wagers on his own Indiana Hoosiers when he was the quarterback for Indiana. And Texas Tech submitted it to the NCAA. Of course, the NCAA ruled him ineligible. And then 2 days ago, just randomly, a local judge there in Texas granted an injunction allowing for Brendan Sorsby to play football after a two-game suspension this coming football season. And as I was mentioning, and I was sort of quoting Dan Wetzel, of ESPN.com, not only was the NCAA right in ruling him ineligible, it was their obligation to do so. He broke the golden rule, and yet the injunction came down, and you had much to say about this.
12: Well, see, you're 100% right, Gilly. I typically don't really have any interest in the drama of sports. Like, oh, this one signed for $60 million over 5 years and blah, blah. Like, I just don't care. Tell me who's on the teams and let's do the betting. I'm not interested in all the other outside dramas that are, you know, going. I mean, I'm a little bit aware of them, but I don't. Who has time to watch, you know, SportsCenter when I watched already 8 hours of you know, sports. So the other day yesterday I'm in the sports book and they have Wilbon and Tony on, and I don't really watch them often, but I, you know, I don't mind them. I've watched them before, and they're saying how these conferences have a lot of nerve. They're in bed with the gambling companies. Ugh. And this is, you know, they are so hypocritical. And that, I'm like, seriously, folks, is this the level of Abe's ability to reason that is now broadcast on television? They're saying this and they're like, oh, the NCAA has a lot of nerve, blah, blah, blah. I'm like, guys, it's a great point. Fantastic point. You don't like the gambling on a commercial.

0: us different. So what is the thing that connects us? The thing that makes us Americans? It's simple. It's our shared belief that we are Americans. We the people of the United States, in order to form a more perfect union, establish justice, ensure domestic tranquility, provide for the common defense, promote the general welfare, and secure the blessings of liberty to ourselves and our posterity, do ordain and establish this Constitution for the United States of America. That belief that we each can be who we are and live the life we dream, in harmony with one another, in our system, written in the words of the Constitution. Know your Constitution. It's who you are. It's who we are.
1: Unity. It's an American thing. From AmericanThing.org.
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3: Something you and I talked about by the books earlier in the week was Sean O'Malley against Ayman Zahabi. I don't want to say that they're mirroring fighters here, the Canadian against the American, but both guys very slick. And I was Sean O'Malley talking out loud about how I need to get a knockout. I need to get back to being the sugar show and putting on a show. Does that concern you at all when he's a massive favorite here to get it done against Zahabi?
4: Listen, I've faded him against wrestlers in the past and against Marab twice, but O'Malley is still one of the most accurate strikers in the UFC, and part of that comes with his just unnaturally long range. He's such a wiry guy. He's going to come in with a bigger frame than anybody in his weight class, and that enables him to use the reach, or at least for most guys. You know, look at John Jones, very effective using his long range. When he has the reach advantage, he uses it. And he becomes very accurate. There's occasionally fighters who don't use it, and that's a glaring red flag for me. But O'Malley absolutely uses it. He has that advantage. He's going to have it here. He's going to be the much bigger frame guy, not necessarily, you know, strength guy. But if he uses it well and he keeps that range and pops a jab and lands those sniper shots, yeah, he's going to have kind of a field day with Zahabi, who's going to be forced to go uphill, try to close the range because he's being outgunned. So it does feel like an uphill battle. Now, Zahabi has been doing that some successfully, and I almost don't know how he has done it that well. So Zahabi should be a game opponent. Again, I do think this goes into the later round. So if anything, you know, we have a steep odds situation. O'Malley is a very big favorite. Does that push the total down? Everybody's expecting the knockout. I just think Zahabi should grit it out a little bit. When I run the models based on the current price, there is the tiniest fraction unit value on Zahabi if you can get a high enough return on him. And maybe that's just because the durability, who knows what happens after the second round in terms of the heat. He is a grinder. He's been dropped and then comes back and wins, which is a very interesting, gritty trait. So can he do that? Again, like, he is undersized. He is much older. And O'Malley is the more accurate, sharper striker. But Zahabi is kind of good everywhere. He's a grinder. He's been in that TriStar gym with his brother who made George St. Pierre into a champion. Yep. So there's something in the water up there, and maybe he can grind it out. I don't know if I want to, you know, if I were to take a sprinkle, it'd be Zahabi by, like, split decision. You might get, like, plus 800 on that. but just betting that he can hang in there a little bit longer than we'd expect, I think that is the most affordable play.
3: I want to get one more thought on maybe the people's fight, if you will, and that's Josh Holkett against Derek Lewis, two Americans in there, two big boys. You talk about Zahabi having the penchant, if you will, to come back from near defeat. We saw that with Holkett against Curtis Blaydes. Looks like he was out in that fight and somehow comes back and gets the W. Not really technically sound. We know he can wrestle, but if he stands and trades with Derek Lewis, is that going to work out well for the Incredible Hulk?
4: I don't think standing and trading with Derek Lewis has ever worked out for anybody. and I think people realize, like, he does unfortunately fold pretty quickly. He's 41 years old. Now Holkett coming in, he's 13 years younger, almost 13. That is a ridiculous age gap, you know, and everything about this stat line is absurd. Just the numbers on both sides of the equation. Like, Derek Lewis has a crazy number, which is his knockout ability. And his size, he's going to be much, much bigger and rangier than Holkett. He's also pretty old. And when he doesn't get that knockout, he folds pretty quick, especially

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0: ineligible, but it'll just end up with a judge here in Texas, and you know how Texas feels about their football, right? So they got that's the Kelly and I at the end of that segment yesterday actually had a pretty interesting exchange, which is Kelly was saying, you know, doesn't Texas Tech, I'll paraphrase,
1: they can't let them on the field.
0: Yeah, doesn't Texas Tech have any responsibility in this? And I sort of, you know, jokingly, right, the way that I was saying it to Kelly, I was like, well, they should, right? Like, I was saying it that way, but the reality of the situation being, I wouldn't, even though they should, doesn't mean they will, because there's so much.
1: The Texas Tech boosters are saying, right? People are scared of us, and that's why they don't want to play.
0: Yeah.
1: No, guys. They're not scared of you. This is a Stevie Fezzik argument right here.
0: Right.
1: Okay? They are not scared of you, Texas Tech. They are talking about college football being destroyed. What is so hard to understand? Mm-hmm. If the quarterback is betting on the game, it destroys the game. That's it. Enough said. Period. End of story. Texas Tech people should be against it. Everyone should be against it. Otherwise, what's the point here? Why don't we just WWE-ify the entire college football, let Ohio State play Alabama in the title every year, and we'll write up a script, and people will probably love that too because they can drink and get wasted at the game too. Maybe that's what you want. I don't want that. And I would say even in Texas, they probably don't want that if they actually sat down for 10 seconds and thought about it.
0: It's going to be fascinating to see how it plays out. Really will be. Anything on baseball before we go in our last couple minutes?
1: I mean, I'm just really upset. I mean, what if I just decided to... What if I started playing tennis against you and Fezzik and started throwing games? All my fans would be like, what the heck is going on here?
0: All your fans.
1: This is crazy. Now, granted, even if I was throwing games, it'd be tough to lose to you guys. That would be a difficult thing.
2: There's also, like, the part of this that we haven't talked about just continues to... It's become so normal now for sports to be decided in courtrooms or Congress or something, and just the idea of like tax dollars need to be spent to figure out what's wrong with our sports situation.
0: This is as Dan Wolkin has brilliantly written about it at Sports Illustrated. This is such the obvious no gray area case, right?
2: Yeah,
0: you bet on your team while you can't. This can't possibly be. Any question to how this goes, and yet here we are.
2: I just don't know. Like, I keep thinking about our conversation yesterday. Like, it's still Brendan Sorsby, right? He might be good. He's not like Tim Tebow or some amazing college quarterback, though, where a championship's, like, locked up, right?
0: They think they're a contender.
1: Kelly, who cares who he is?
2: If I'm Texas Tech, I'm not letting this kid on the field. You can't let this kid on the field.
1: Of course he can.
2: Like, the school can come up with a million reasons for him not to play. And it's going to ruin their future if they let him play his games.
0: Imagine that we would think that a academic institution, a academic place of higher learning, would actually do the right thing.
2: But it's
0: here.
2: In their best interest.
0: I would argue that as well. As I said yesterday, they should. But
1: this is not even the right thing, Gilly.
0: Yeah.
1: You're making it sound like there's an argument for the other side. This is not even the right thing.
0: I'm not saying there's an argument for the other side. I'm saying, will they actually do what they're supposed to do? There's no argument.
1: Right. No, I understand. I'm just trying to say it's even crazy. This is nuclear. You cannot have, you know, it's not like, oh, Texas Tech, do the right thing and suspend a guy who beat up his girlfriend. No, forget that. This is not even a choice. This is the game itself. It's over.
0: Todd, always remember what Wilbon and Kornheiser said, though. They're in the books, so they're in the bed with the sports books. That's apparently their point.
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7: Well, I think we're all sweating what's going on in this Netherlands-Japan game. Joe, more so than I am. Welcome back. This is Live Bet Sunday, Femi Bebefe, Joe Serralo. I feel like we're going to get another goal here, Joe. I don't know which team is going to score it. I think that's kind of where I'm at.
8: Watch your damn mouth.
7: I'm just saying, like, it could be Netherlands scoring a third goal. I'm just saying, like, the way that this is, because Japan is really out there pressing, trying to equalize this thing. And that means Netherlands, if they can win back possession, could have an opportunity to score a third goal that would put this match on ice. I'm trying to pull up to see right now if we could find the live total market over at DraftKings. So it looks like 3.5. Wait, that's got to be heavily juiced.
9: You're not going to call a foul there. The ball tripped him up.
7: Here we go. This is how it starts. So under... I mean, under 3.5, who would ever bet that? That's -226.
9: Get that dump button ready just in case.
7: Uh-oh. Hopefully everybody's all hands on deck if this guy lets one fly. we can't have that going on here.
9: You're going to have me on air, the bleeping Dutch.
7: It's like, we'll clip it and use that for a drop at a special moment. But, yes, right. Netherlands right now are trying to defend to get the full 3 points. And that would put them in first place in their group, that being Group F, which consists of the Netherlands, Japan, and then Sweden, Tunisia, which we will see later on tonight at 7 o'clock West Coast time, 10 Eastern, from Guadalupe, Mexico, as this is a North American World Cup. So that is Group F, which I think is going to be intriguing. We'll also see the rest of Group E with the Ivory Coast-Ecuador match coming up after this match here in the FIFA World Cup. Also going on right now, at the College World Series, the Troy Trojans have a 12-8 lead right now on Ole Miss in the top of the ninth. So Troy, in this elimination game, mind you, like this is season on the line. Troy is a -4,800 favorite on the money line. The Ole Miss 16-1, total 20.5. So will they score a run? Is essentially what we're asking here. But Troy is a few outs away. We'll see if they can try to tack on some insurance give themselves some cushion, but a few outs away from staying alive in Omaha and sending Ole Miss packing.
9: Man, I'm into this. Oh. I'm so into this match.
7: And,
9: oh, no.
7: And there it is.
9: Oh, no.
7: The equalizer.
9: Oh.
7: The equal. Yep. It happened. It happened.
9: Femi. Don't.
7: I said, there's still time, Joe. There's still time. But
9: how does Bro not save that?
7: The equalizer happened.
9: You know, Femi, there are two things in this world that I hate. And that is people who are intolerant of other people's cultures and the Dutch. And the freaking Dutch.
7: Well, what movie is that from? I'm like, what?
9: Okay, good. You knew. I was like,
7: I know this is from a movie that I've seen. Like, what movie is that from? I told
9: it's Austin Powers. Baby.
7: Oh, yeah, duh. It's been so long. Is that a Spy Who Shagged Me or is that International Man of Mystery?
9: Gold member.
7: Gold, of course. The third one that I get wrong.
9: What a freaking joke.
7: Yeah, I can't tell you the last time I watched Austin Powers. I think it's been at least like 2 decades. But on more pressing items with this match, that's a rough one. But
9: that was savable.
7: Due to the hydration break and due to the the overall stoppage time, there is a chance for the Netherlands to try to win this one and make it 3-2. So it looks grim right now. It's not great, but there's still a chance. As like the Japan player ran into the ref. What's going on there? It's just insane.
9: I mean, this is
7: four
9: what
7: goals.
9: Are, what are we going to be looking at? You think about 6-7 minutes of stoppage?
7: I would guess I'd guess 7 since we've had 4 goals. Hydration break. I'm going to guess 7 minutes of stoppage time. We're going to find out in about 10 seconds how much stoppage time is. But at stoppage time, it's always just like to the ref. Like they could throw up a 3, you know, if they felt like it's just like, oh, this is over. Like, right. You know, like or they could throw up a 10 in some instances. But 6 is what they put
9: also
7: up. So 6 minutes.
9: If the team is pushing it, though, like they'll let it go on until the ball like goes back out to midfield or
7: something,
9: right?
7: They will. Yeah, they're not going to like blow the whistle if you're about to like take a shot in the box or something.
9: Subjective.
7: Yeah. It is very subjective. Some might say like, why don't we just have like a regular clock? Just soccer doesn't work that way, you know. The clock keeps running, we get stoppage time, and now we have 6 minutes of stoppage time, 5.5 essentially now for the Netherlands to try to right the wrong of giving up the equalizer just moments ago.
9: Yellow card again. Jeez.
7: Yeah.
9: You know, and I didn't take it, but this is why when the Netherlands went up 2-1 and that draw was 4-1, if you had Netherlands to win at +115, or if you took them live +160, back when it was 1-1 and you gave us the live odds, like a little sprinkle, quarter unit, half unit, something 4-1 might have made sense as just a little hedge to, you know, ensure that you don't lose.
7: Yeah, you mentioned it. You said the draw was looking pretty enticing there at 4-1. I thought that the Netherlands actually would have been the team that would have scored to make it 3-1. In soccer, if you watch enough soccer, you can kind of sense that like, hey, a goal is coming. And like, but like this, based on this match, it could have been from either team. It wasn't just like one team getting all the chances. Like Netherlands got some chances, Japan got chances, and that they have really responded well. Here in this match, like every time the Netherlands scores, they come right back at it. As I mean, my goodness, for a second there, I was like, is Japan going to win this game? This has been so far, this is not just to pat myself on the back, but this has been so far, and it's early on in the tournament, but this is going to be, when we talk about match of the group stage, this will be one of the contenders. This has been a phenomenal soccer match. This is the kind of soccer match where, like, if you're just even like just a sports fan and are kind of like casual or just like don't even really watch soccer, if you watch this, you can get into this because this is the good stuff.
9: That was great.
7: This is the good stuff. This is what the World Cup is all about. And hey, we'll see. Hopefully, both of these teams advance to the knockout stage because based on the style of soccer that they play, I want to see more of it. And that's even against other countries as well. Well, we always talk about it here on VSiN, the sports calendar. It never stops. That's why we do this 24/7. And the Sharp Plays covers it all. And they've been winning for 15 straight years. All of it documented, logs posted publicly at sharpplays.com. The kind of transparency is rare in this industry. I think what Sharp Plays and Greg Peterson are probably the two that are the most transparent. When the Sharp Plays moves, the sportsbooks take notice. Advanced AI, trusted insider intel. They find the value before the numbers shift. Respected, watched, feared. Start winning with them at sharpplays.com. at GUnit_81 if you want to get that reference. We'll see here next few minutes if the Netherlands can get something going. I mean, like at this point, because like this is where if they can win a corner or if they can get like a set piece that's in the attacking third, their height could allow them to score a goal just like off of a header, like we saw earlier in this match. But they're going to be patient, hold possession, and try to see if they can get a good look here.
9: Mind you, it was Japan with the header right there to
7: they did on the corner
9: to get the equalizer through. Man, I really got to say, and I don't know anything about the Dutch goalkeeper. I felt like both of those Japan goals were quite preventable.
7: Yeah, the first one there was guys in front of him, so I guess it's hard to really tell. The second one, I felt like he could have stopped it potentially. Like
9: that wasn't great.
7: Now it wasn't like an egregious, like we've seen some real howlers in the World Cup before, where it's just like, I mean, the England US match of 2010, where like we had no business scoring, but the English goalkeeper just like, I mean, you'd have thought that he was wearing stars and stripes underneath his goalie shirt, you know, like the way that he went about it. Like it was like
9: the reverse Benedict Arnold.
7: Yeah. I mean, you want to talk about a guy like De'Aaron Fox last night, where I'm like, is he on the Knicks payroll? Like many are wondering,
9: right?
7: Like, you know, it starts looking like that. We've seen those happen in the World Cup, but I don't think that was this. This was more so just like, yeah, you know, you could have done better there, but you didn't. You know, that's kind of more so how I took it. What a match here, as we still have two more matches to go. Ivory Coast, Ecuador, Sweden, Tunisia here at the FIFA World Cup on this Sunday. And over at the College World Series here, as looks like we have a mound visit. We got a runner on first. So Troy is not messing around. We already got the runner on first. Great. Sweet. We're mound visit. We cannot take any chances. We'll see if we go to the bullpen here for the Trojans, as I feel like they are, because like we're giving handshakes and high fives. Looks like we're going to have a pitching change, as the Trojans are three outs away from knocking Ole Miss out of the College World Series. It's currently 12-8. Troy -1050. Ole Miss 6-1. So yeah, it's just a runner on first, right? Yeah, that's all I see right now. So. We'll see how this one plays.
9: Oof, 1 minute left.
7: Yeah, 1 minute left. We need a goal here for the Netherlands. Gonna need a little bit of better effort. Can he save that? Okay, Leo. Okay. All right. We're still alive. Got 30 seconds left, boys. Let's get a goal here, huh? Let's get a
9: goal. They're lacking juice, man. I just feel like Japan's got all the juice right now.
7: Yeah, it's a bad giveaway, too. That might seal it for the Netherlands here. At least they're not going to lose, at least I don't think they are, but they give up a really good opportunity to try to win the match.
9: Oh, yeah.
7: Yeah. I mean, you just saw it. It's like, mm-hmm. It's like, man.
9: There it is.
7: Like, you had a chance. I think Japan is content now with just taking their draw, as it feels like that's what we will report when we come back to kickoff hour number four.
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1: Welcome back. It is hour number four of Live Bet Sunday here on VSiN, the Sports Betting Network. Femi Abebefe, Joe Serralo, hanging out with you guys here on this Sunday. Fun day as always. 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We just had a loud out, Joe, over at the College World Series. Some warning track power here for Ole Miss as a potential to make it a two-run game, but instead it is a fly ball out there to right center. So the Troy Trojans now one out away from eliminating Ole Miss and advancing here in the College World Series. So that's what's going on right now in Omaha. We just wrapped up at Dallas Stadium, a.k.a. Jerry World, a.k.a. AT&T Stadium. Netherlands and Japan, they draw 2-2 in what was a really entertaining match, especially the second half of said match. So we are now waiting the kickoff between Ecuador and Ivory Coast. That's coming up in 1 hour. And then over on the PGA Tour, Bud Cauley is looking to wrap things up here at the RBC Canadian, as he is sitting at 17 under right now. And Jackson Suber, who was the leader heading into today, he is four shots back. But he's putting for birdie, though, on 18, so he at least has that going for him. I believe Bud Cauley should be putting the finishing touches on this one, as he is on 18 right now. Matt Fitzpatrick posted 15 under. He's already in the clubhouse after shooting a final round 64. So we're 1 week out, and once this wraps up, it will officially be U.S. Open week, the third major on the golf calendar, as it always coincides with Father's Day, a really cool time on the sports calendar. So Jackson Suber is going to miss the birdie putt. I'm sure he'll tap in for par here, and then we can turn things over to Bud Cauley. But that's what's happening around the world of sports. Anything going on in Major League Baseball? Feels like it's been a slow day on the professional diamond. Like, not a whole lot happening.
2: Other than
1: Christopher Sanchez didn't have his best stuff. Skeens, had this 10 strikeouts but gave up 2 home runs. You know, just kind of a so-so day so far in Major League Baseball. I do have a bet on one of the games at night, or the game at night, but throughout the day action, felt like it was a little underwhelming.
2: Not a slow day for the Rockies. It's 18-9. They lead it in Sacramento over the A's.
1: It's Vegas.
2: And Colorado's threatening bases loaded. That game's in Vegas?
1: Yeah. The A's have been in Vegas all week. That's why the games have been nuts. They're at that.
2: They were back in Sacramento already. That was still in Vegas.
1: Now they're still at that Mickey Mouse ballpark out there in Summerlin. Nice ballpark. I do like it, but like, that ball be flying. It is flying.
2: Yeah, well, 18-9, and the Rockies have them juice. No outs, top of the eighth. So, I mean, they could be looking at a live over-under of like 30.5 right now. And how about this final? Troy gets a swing and a miss, and an Ole Miss going home. The Trojans survive in advance. Ole Miss out of Omaha. What a story.
1: 2-and-done for the Rebels as Troy continues this Cinderella run. Started at the Gainesville Regional, taking down Florida. They got to beat Little Rock at the Super Regional that they hosted. And now, despite the loss to West Virginia, to open things up here in Omaha, they beat Ole Miss. So they continue to march on in the loser's bracket. Ole Miss, though, done in Omaha. So the game later on this evening, West Virginia, North Carolina, that is in the winner's bracket. So no winner-go-home stakes with that one, but two really good teams. West Virginia has had it humming along all throughout the regional, the super regional. North Carolina, of course, no stranger to making it to Omaha. The Tar Heels are -145 favorite. West Virginia +114. That total is at 10. North Carolina thought of as one of the contenders to have the dog pile out there at the College World Series and win the whole damn thing. So looking forward to seeing that match, or game, I should say. We will see the Ivory Coast-Ecuador match later on at the same time. And, of course,
2: yeah, we're bouncing around sport to sport.
1: The cherry on top of the sundae tonight is Game 6 of the Stanley Cup Final between the Vegas Golden Knights and the Carolina Hurricanes. That is not too far where I currently sit here at Circa Resort and Casino in downtown Las Vegas. It is on the Strip. Over there at the, T-Mobile Plaza, I think is what they call that thing. Toshiba Plaza, maybe?
2: I believe so.
1: Yeah, one of those plazas. Maybe we'll just call it Vegas Plaza and take FIFA's playbook out of it. And right. Just call it a Vegas Arena. Oh. That's what we'll call that
2: one. Wow, Grand Slam Rockies, 22-9.
1: I mean, how? Like, wait, is this even baseball? Like, this is like a beer league nuts. Softball game.
2: We've had home runs of 421 feet, of 444 feet, and of 462 feet.
1: Oh my god!
2: In that game,
1: and we still have an inning and a half to go.
2: Yeah. What? By the way, this is hilarious because I didn't realize this, but taking a page out of FIFA's playbook, the ballpark is called Las Vegas Ballpark.
1: Yes, it is Las Vegas Ballpark. And that is not
2: the FIFA approved venue.
1: Yeah, FIFA would be like, okay, we're good. That's with great. This one. There's no sponsor on that one. It is Las Vegas Ballpark. As Castro, he has two home runs. Hunter Goodman has two home runs. Johnston has a homer. Soderstrom as a homer, Max Muncy as a homer. The ball's flying, man. It is flying. As we've seen the Colorado Rockies with 21 hits. The Athletics, 13 hits, 9 runs. Most games, you're looking at that. Hey, we're doing good. Unless you give up 22 runs. I mean, this is a football game. Like, this is Broncos 22, Raiders 9. This is what we're watching right now.
2: Yeah.
1: Like, this is ridiculous here.
2: That's incredible. This really is reminiscent of some of the early round, like, you know, group stage college baseball games, like St. John's beat Northern Illinois 21-8, right? Like, you know, you said, I don't know if I've seen a total like that, when Troy and Ole Miss hit 18 and a half, which, by the way, went over that live number. That's when it was 8-6, and that goes over. But you see them in the early stages of the College World Series. You expect a lower scoring game when you get to Omaha and you get to the Final Eight. But yeah, Colorado and the A's doing it right now in Vegas.
1: It's insane. And I guess that's why they're playing in Sacramento, because they cannot play in Vegas for the full time. Because, like, if this is what we're getting, this cannot be an actual MLB stadium or a team playing that is in the Major League Baseball at that venue. So they will head to Sacramento after this and go back to their ballpark there in Sacramento. Then they're going to build the actual big ballpark here in Vegas, which is much, much closer to the Strip. And that is where they will be playing as the Las Vegas Athletics. I'm looking forward to that because I do miss not being in a city where you can see some big league ball. You can see it today, but I'd much rather be with you guys here on Live Bet Sunday. So I'll go out there and sacrifice like Jalen Brunson. Similar sacrifices we all acknowledge. that's what's going on right now in Major League Baseball. Your New York Knicks, as we transition back to, once again, talking about the NBA Finals, the Knicks ending the drought. They win the title for the first time since 1973. Your New York Knicks are not the favorites to win the title in 2026-27.
2: Good.
1: Are you underdogs now? The defending champions.
2: Oh, man. Hey,
1: defending champions.
2: You know what, man?
1: If
2: any team has embodied that everyone doubted us, like a lot of teams say it, right? I mean, it's a common thing. Anytime a team wins a championship, no one believed except us. We were the only ones who believed in ourselves. Like, usually it's B. Imagine the Dodgers last year saying, no one believed in us because we were down 3-2 to the Blue Jays. No, your payroll's $8 gazillion, all right? Your payroll's like Elon Musk could play on the roster. But when you look at the Knicks, no one freaking believed in them. I mean, come on, I got a game one. I got plus 180 on the money line. Yesterday, they were once again plus 180 on the money line for game five. Like, they go through the East like a hot knife through butter, not losing a game to the Sixers or the Cavs, and all we're hearing is the East is weak, the East is crap, their level of competition, Spurs are gonna wax them.
1: Yeah.
2: And they go out there, and they only hold the lead for about 28% of the series, but they win it in five games. I mean, this is all-time team stuff. Best postseason differential in NBA history.
1: That's true.
2: I think if you look in the last decade of champions, the last 10 champs, that your best teams are those Golden State super teams and these New York Knicks. I would take these Knicks over the Celtics team that won it all a couple years ago. Like, this team, absolutely incredible, but no one believed in them. They were the ultimate underdogs. Everyone looked for an excuse to doubt them. They got the job done. So keep doubting us. Do I think they should be favorites going into the next year? I don't know. Probably not. But I love the narrative. I love it.
1: Not to turn this into a first take here, but would you take the 2026 New York Knicks over the 2020 Los Angeles Lakers?
2: I wouldn't blink twice. Wouldn't blink twice taking the 2026 Knicks over the bubble Mickey Mouse Lakers.
1: Stop it, Joe. Stop it, Joe. Stop it. Stop it.
2: The bubble Mickey Mouse Lakers?
1: Stop it. Stop it.
2: The Knicks just went 16-3.
1: No, stop.
2: The Knicks just made Joel Embiid look like Jared Jeffries. The Knicks made Donovan Mitchell look like Chris Duhon. The Knicks made the San Antonio Spurs drop to their knees in five games. The Knicks just pulled off three of the six biggest single-game NBA Finals comebacks in NBA history in one series. The biggest, the fourth biggest, and the sixth biggest in NBA Finals history. They did it in one series. Give me the 26 Knicks over the 2020, Mickey Mouse bubble.
1: Mickey Mouse. My issue with the Mickey Mouse is that the Lakers were the one seed. If anyone was hurt by not like having home court and having to go to the bubble, it was the Lakers. They would have had home court the whole Western Conference playoffs, but they had to play neutral site games. So like you can say, oh, Mickey Mouse, this and that. It's like they were the team that was hurt by it. They were the best team in the league before the shutdown for COVID and all that. So no, like LeBron from 6 years ago, Anthony Davis from 6 years ago. I mean, like, say what
2: Carl Anthony Towns from right now.
1: Okay. Carl Anthony Towns, who at times last night, I was like, is he wearing a Spurs uniform? What's going on here,
2: right,
1: Chad?
2: That's the beauty of it all. Like, Towns was a non-factor, and they still got the job done. No, in all seriousness, I take the 26 Knicks over the 2020 Lakers. Absolutely. Okay. I'm not discounting that title. I don't think it's an actual Mickey Mouse. That's a legit title, but I'm taking this team over that team.
1: Well, we'll see who can challenge the 2027 New York Knicks. We'll answer that question when we come back here on Live Bet Sunday.
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1: All right, we got to get into this because we were talking about it last segment during the break, and we should talk about it here. Welcome back. This is Live Bet Sunday. He's Joe Serralo. I'm Femi Abebefe. Next year's title odds in the NBA, and Joe drinking the orange and blue Kool-Aid, as he should be. If I was a Knicks fan, I would be drunk off the orange and blue Kool-Aid right now as well. The Knicks went on a hell of a run, an all-time run that we will remember this postseason. Highest point differential ever, most road playoff wins ever, 13 straight wins, second longest win streak in the playoffs, only behind the Monstar 2017 Golden State Warriors, who, in my opinion, best basketball team in the history of the NBA. How does it transition into 26-27? Because when you look at DraftKings and you pull up the title odds, the San Antonio Spurs, the runners-up this year, they are your favorite at plus 250. Oklahoma City's plus 260. So it's essentially co-favorites with the two juggernauts from the Western Conference, which we all said, like you mentioned last segment, everyone said, oh, the Western Conference is the varsity, the East is the JV. It didn't end up playing out that way. The Knicks winning the series in five, but Spurs, Thunder, essentially co-favorites. Celtics plus 550, Knicks plus 650, and then a big drop-off to the Pacers and Nuggets at 28-1. T-Wolves, Lakers, Pistons, Cavs at 30-1, Miami Heat 40-1, Golden State Warriors 45-1, Sixers 55-1, Rockets 60-1, and after that we don't have to read off the rest of those unless you want to bring up one of those other teams. But Celtics as the short shot in the East, maybe a little bit of projecting Giannis going to Boston, which has been discussed over the last week or so. What do you make of the title odds? Who do you think is the biggest threat to a Knicks repeat next season?
2: I'm absolutely fine with those odds. I mean, you know, continuity is the key here, right? And so what I'll say about the Knicks in terms of if you think they can run it back, it's a hard thing to do in the association. And the NBA doesn't really get credit for parity because we've seen so many super teams and you had like the late 2000s Celtics and then LeBron and the Heat and, you know, Golden State. So there was a run of what felt like dynasty after dynasty after dynasty. And the Spurs were always in the mix for the better part of 15 years. But what, since 2019, we haven't had a repeat champ, right? Since the Raptors in 2019. So the NBA has had great parity. Are the Knicks going to repeat? I'm not going to rule them out. I love the narrative. Sure, everyone doubt us. I'm going to say probably not. It's a really damn hard thing to do. And these games are taxing. And even though they played nearly the minimum of games you have to play in a postseason, it's still tough season going into mid-June, you know, and then turning back after a short off season. In the name of continuity, though, the Knicks do pretty much control their own destiny in terms of who they want to bring back, right? Because the NBA has certain allowances for exceeding the cap if you're re-signing guys and whatnot. Like, the Knicks do have a little bit of control there. If they want to run it back with Mitch, they can run it back with Mitch. If not, he might get 3 for 42 somewhere else, you know? So they can choose who's coming back and who's not. It's not like they've got a ton of unrestricted free agents or a lot of guys walking out the door. I don't disagree with the Celtics being favored. I also think that the Celtics are a better regular season team. What does that usually lead to? Home court advantage in the playoffs, right? We were all shocked to see Boston get bounced by Philly and blow that 3-1 lead. Like, that wasn't expected. I was expecting Knicks-Celtics in that second round. Yep. So, yeah, the Celtics being a shorter shot in the East, I think that's fine, especially with the Giannis rumors. Now, we can get into a whole other discussion on how Giannis might play there. If they have to sacrifice Jaylen Brown, is it worth it? How would Giannis and Jason Tatum complement one another when they're both kind of that stretch four type? Like, I don't know if it's the best fit, but a guy of Giannis's superstardom and stature, I understand. You throw that into a Celtics team that already, in a Tatumless year, for the most part, finished ahead of the Knicks in the standings. That makes sense. And OKC San Antonio makes perfect sense. Will the Thunder have the continuity? I don't know. They might have some tough decisions to make salary-wise. They might have to let a Lu Dort go or an Isaiah Hartenstein go. San Antonio, like the Knicks, a lot of continuity. You know, you might say, well, oh, Harrison Barnes gave them some good minutes in the regular season. Harrison Barnes' ass didn't see the hardwood in the playoffs, right? Like, Harrison Barnes, yeah, in the regular season, he gave them some good minutes. My man did not play in the postseason. So Barnes, Olynyk, I believe those are really the only two cats that are maybe out the door for San Antonio. What can they do with that? Maybe get a little more size. Like, this team, you know, they had Cornette backing up Wemby, but it was their center, and then it was like 6-3 to 6-6 at the other four spots.
1: Yeah.
2: So maybe the Spurs, without Barnes and Olynyk, they get like a guy who they actually trust to play the four in some meaningful minutes. But as far as the Spurs and Knicks, they control their own destiny in terms of roster construction and continuity. The Thunder and Celtics might shake things up a little bit. But no, I think it's really appropriate. I'm not going to sit here and by any means complain or have a gripe about the Knicks being the fourth shot next year. It makes sense. I also I like the motivation.
1: Yeah, you can play that angle as well as that. I can't wait for the underdog Knicks as they raise their banner opening night in October. That's going to be a funny narrative there. But I'll say this. I agree with San Antonio because I was even tweeting this out like a couple rounds ago. This is during the second round. I'm like, I think the Spurs should be the favorites to win the title next year. And this is before they beat OKC and all that stuff. I'm like, just you can just see it with Wemby. Like, this was year three, guys. He's 22 years old. He's going to get better. Imagine what that looks like. And I already think he's the best player in the league. So San Antonio should be the favorites. OKC makes sense as well. If J-Dub can get healthy with those hamstrings that were bothering him the entire year, then the Thunder should be your second shot. Where I disagree with you is that I think the Knicks should be shorter than the Celtics. And like this is where I understand the sports books with like the liability, and you have to project a little bit. We've all heard the Giannis rumors, which, by the way, over at Polymarket, Giannis, the favorite team for Giannis is the Miami Heat at 43%. Celtics are 37%. But I know like Bill Simmons has been on his podcast, noted Celtics fan, prominent NBA media member. Like he's talked about how the Celtics have put out an offer for Giannis. So I think the sports books are kind of leaning a little bit, being like, okay, like we don't want to get caught with our pants down, and all of a sudden we have the Celtics 8-1, they trade for Giannis, and now everyone's running to bet Boston, so they're already going to bake it in pre-hand. But if they don't get Giannis, why are the Celtics favored ahead of the Knicks? Like, that doesn't make sense to me. We saw the Knicks beat them with a healthy Jason Tatum 2 years ago, or I guess last year for this instance. Like, and I know Tatum got hurt in game four, but we all saw how that series was playing out. They were not going to win that game. They were going to go down 3-1. Tatum gets hurt at the end of the game. They win game five, but then the Knicks close them out in game six. So, like, I don't see this big difference where, like, Boston deserves more credit than the Knicks, who have now more recently been there, done that, even though the Celtics did it back in 24. So that's my only issue there with the odds board, but I get it when you factor in the potential for Giannis joining Jason Tatum, which I'd assume is how it would work out in Boston. Is there a long shot that you would look at on this board right now? Because this time last year, the Knicks were not looking at single digits, you know? Like it was not – nobody was discussing that. Like, is there a team – I know a couple years ago, or I guess last year. I keep saying a couple years ago. I've already turned the corner on 26. I'm already now in 27. But last year, I mean, we saw the Indiana Pacers, who nobody believed in, make a run all the way to Game 7. And unfortunately, we saw the tragic injury for Tyrese Halliburton at the start of that Game 7 after a hot start. But they're 28-1. The Denver Nuggets, they got Nikola Jokic, three-time MVP, 28-1. What happens with Luka and the Lakers? Do they bring back Austin Reeves? The Timberwolves? Do they try to get Giannis? They're at 30-1. There's so many possibilities. I feel like in an NBA that you talked about it, how it's parity driven, to where I think you have to broaden the horizons other than just looking at the short shots like we used to be able to do about a decade ago.
2: Yeah, and I completely agree on that. What are the Pistons at? Because 30. The Detroit Pistons, like, 30-1. I mean, they should have been in the Eastern Conference Finals with the Knicks. Like, the Cavaliers did not belong in that series. And I'll tell you what, the Knicks win the series, but they don't sweep Detroit. Detroit, and I know the regular season's different. It doesn't translate into the playoffs. Like, Detroit worked the Knicks in some regular season games. Like, this team, and I know it's, you know, because of the market, people overlook them. And Durant didn't have the best postseason by any means. Some people are saying he's going to leave some dollars and cents on the table. We'll see about that. I don't know. But you got Cade's the truth, man. And they're going to have a pretty friendly cap space situation this offseason. Now, how desirable of it is a place to play when you're in the same conference as the Knicks and Giannis, wherever he goes, and the Celtics, regardless of if they get Giannis or not? I don't know. But they're going to have a decent cap space situation. Like, Denver is a team I was going to bring up, but I actually don't like their cap space situation. I think that roster at this point does need a little help to get past the San Antonio or an OKC, even though they took the Thunder to 7 last year when the Thunder won it all. But I would maybe look at Detroit as a bit of an outside shot there.
1: Yeah, and Cade Cunningham's only going to continue to get better. He was all NBA first team this year. He's still very young in his career as well. So Detroit, like, I agree with you that I think they would have given the Knicks a tougher series. And you talk about how the regular season doesn't really translate. Well, it kind of did toward the end of this playoffs, right? Like the Spurs, Thunder, Knicks. Exactly. Like, it kind of did translate a little bit. So not saying that Detroit would have beaten the Knicks, but maybe that goes six games as opposed to being a four-game sweep that the Knicks did of the Cleveland Cavaliers. But, yeah, I think it's going to be an interesting summer in the NBA, which free agency starts on June 30th. This year. So coming up in about 14 days, the Giannis trade could happen this week. You know, like, it's only a matter of when, not if.
2: Trades are open now.
1: So we will see what happens as these odds will continue to shift once we get the trades and once we get free agents moving and grooving. We'll be back with more Live Bet Sunday, though, on the other side. 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
6: 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Here's Jared Sandler.
7: What's going on, everybody? Thanks for hanging with us tonight as the Rangers and Red Sox play the finale of a three-game series from Fenway Park. It's a national TV Sunday night, so that's why the later start, and it's going to be a very late arrival for the Rangers as they get set to begin a homestand, their final homestand of the month, crazily enough, tomorrow against the Minnesota Twins. And the Rangers hope to begin that series with a win under their belt at Fenway Park. It has not happened the first two games of the series. The Rangers really struggle here at Fenway Park. This has not been a fun place. The Rangers have gone 6-22 over their last 28 games here at this historic ballpark, but they hope to make it 7-22 with a former Red Sox stud, Nathan Avoti, going for Texas. Connelly Early, the young lefty, pitching for the Red Sox. The Red Sox at 29-39 with back-to-back wins to begin this series. The Rangers at 34-36 with their back-to-back losses. And as we currently have this conversation, the Rangers find themselves a game back of the Athletics for the third wild card spot in the American League. The Seattle Mariners are, of course, leading the American League West. The Mariners having lost back-to-back games to the Nationals at 37-36, or a game and a half better than the Rangers. All right, time now for our roundtable as we say hello to Eric Nadel and Matt Hicks. Hey, fellas.
8: Hi.
9: Good evening.
7: This is an interesting night. Good evening. Scotland and Haiti played yesterday at Boston Stadium in the World Cup, and we noticed this right when we landed. Boston has been infiltrated by Scotland. It seems like everywhere you turn, if you're not in Scotland colors, wearing a Scotland kit, maybe wearing a kilt or hauling around a bagpipe, you're in the minority. And it seems like we're going to have a pretty strong Scottish presence at the ballgame tonight.
8: Yeah, I've been told that a block of about 5,000 tickets has been sold to Scottish fans out in the bleachers in right center field, so that should be very fun to watch. I'm curious as to what colors they'll be wearing. You know, I've seen kilts of all colors around town, and I was surprised by that. I've always seen the plaid ones. I didn't realize that they came in solid colors and came in stripes and other designs.
9: I've only seen plaid of different colors, but I've also seen different kits, and it just makes sense because when you go to the World Cup, your country probably has, I don't know, three or four different kits that it might wear, and so we've seen all of them here around town, but it should make for one heck of an atmosphere if they make as much noise in the ballpark as they've been making outside the ballpark ahead of tonight's game.
8: Yeah, we understand there's going to be Scottish music played as well.
9: Yeah.
8: And both in the bleachers and also by the Fenway organist, Josh Cantor, who's got some special Scottish delights to play.
9: And they should be at full throat because yesterday, their opening game of the World Cup, they defeated Haiti 1-0.
7: Yeah, so 5,000 Scottish fans. I wonder, do you think they'll let them bring the bagpipes in? Is that allowed?
8: I would expect that given the situation, they would allow that.
9: Didn't we used to have vuvuzelas in the ballpark?
8: In a lot of ballparks,
9: across the country.
8: I'm not sure Fenway ever allowed it, but we definitely had to put up with them in a variety of places, especially in Oakland when they would have a decent crowd. There'd be a lot of those.
9: So they got to let them in.
7: All right. Well, we'll find out. I certainly hope so. I hope they bring some energy. I was trying to think. I mean, obviously, I think the inclination is they're at Fenway Park. They root for the Red Sox. I was trying to get a sense if we had any Scottish blood that maybe would be of appeal to the Scottish fans, but I don't know that we do. I'm sure there's someone, but I don't know. We don't have anyone named Scott.
9: My roots go back to England, so that's not quite Scotland.
7: Yeah, and they wouldn't be watching you on the field anyway.
9: Exactly.
7: We don't have anyone named Scott, right?
9: For a first name? I can't think of anyone.
8: I don't think so.
0: Yeah,
8: don't not even a last name.
0: Yeah.
9: No.
0: All right. Hey, so at Fenway, I don't know if they're going to try some of Dell's frozen lemonade, but Eric, you talk about that every year you come here, and I had some yesterday. Brad Miller had some yesterday. He was in love with it. He wanted to
8: really?
0: Get some. Yeah, he loved it. He wanted to get more. Highly recommended. What are some of your favorite road concession items that are like must-haves for you?
8: Well, this is number one for me. The Dell's frozen lemonade is something that I enjoyed for 4 years in college in Rhode Island. Dell's is based in Rhode Island, although you can get it all over New England as they have trucks out all over the place. But I just love this stuff. It's a lemonade slush. It's authentic lemonade. It's very lemony. There are little chunks of lemon in it. It's great. If I had to pick one other item, I would probably go with the bratwurst in Milwaukee. You know, being a bratwurst fan, I like to go to the source, go to the authentic spot for bratwurst. And Rangers play there later on this summer. There could be a lot of brats consumed.
9: Yeah, I was going to say the brats in Milwaukee. But you know who also had good brats that we can't get anymore? It was Oakland.
8: Oh, yeah, they had that sausage stand.
9: The sausage stand at the Coliseum was outstanding. And one of the better items that you could get anywhere in baseball. And another item that I like is the New England clam chowder in Seattle. What's the name of the...
8: Ivers.
9: Ivers. Clam chowder in Seattle is another great item.
8: And they have one of the best taglines, too, for their commercials. It's Ivers, keep clam.
0: Anything else like they had the crickets in Seattle or whatever, grasshoppers. Anything that I know we've talked about Boog's Barbecue in Baltimore. Hey, if you go, you got to try it. Maybe not.
8: No,
0: it's not gonna. Yeah, it's not gonna top any barbecue you've had in DFW.
8: I'll tell you something else I really like at Rate Field in Chicago. I'm a big fan of the elote, the corn,
9: yeah.
8: The fresh corn shucked off the cob and mixed in with a bunch of. Cheese and if Matt's not involved, mayonnaise, and then you put some hot sauce on it, and it's very popular in ballparks around Latin America. The elote.
0: Okay, I'm surprised you didn't mention your favorite place to get fries. That's a big one for you.
8: Yeah, I don't know that in any ballpark there are any fries worth mentioning. As a favorite item. I can't think of any that I really like.
0: Well, in Toronto, we used to love getting fries.
9: That's outside,
8: they're outside the ballpark.
0: No, we got in 15 and 16 in the playoffs, we got them pregame.
8: Yeah, but we got them outside.
9: They don't sell those inside.
0: No, because I went to go get them on the concourse.
8: Oh, I don't remember any fries inside that I like.
9: I remember going outside and then coming back in.
0: I just remember the crowd because it was in 15, we got them before the first game of the DS and the Rangers won. And so we did it. Maybe it was just because the Rangers won that game. And so we got them the second game. But I remember having to fight Toronto Blue Jays fans, not fight them physically. That would come in May of 2016, but fight the crowd to get them. But I was trying to think if there are any great fry places around.
8: There was in Baltimore until this year. They had a chain Russia. called.

0: They were gone, and what had replaced them was just some generic fries, which were not worth ordering.
1: And can I mention something at home?
2: Yeah.
1: Can I do that? Hurtado's brisket nachos.
0: Oh, yeah.
1: Are really good. That's a premier item all throughout baseball.
2: I mean, yeah, I just think, people have broadcasters will come in, where should I eat if I want to change it up? I think you just anywhere from Hurtado's, any item from Hurtado,
1: true,
2: you're going to have. But, yeah, that's your go-to?
1: That's my go-to, no question.
2: Yeah.
1: Yep.
2: I agree. Two locations within the ballpark, right?
1: Yeah.
2: All right.
1: Upstairs, downstairs.
2: Fellas?
1: Yes.
2: Appreciate you guys.
0: That's all we need?
1: Yeah.
2: I think we're good.
0: Okay. We're out of time?
2: We're out of time. Eric, you're
0: going to play eventually tonight?
2: I think so. And then eventually we'll get home. And then once we get home, we'll just go right to the ballpark. Fellas, appreciate it. Eric's going to talk to Skip Schumacher in a little bit. I got a conversation coming up next with Nicky Lopez. We get you ready for the Rangers and the Red Sox on the Trajan Wealth Rangers Radio Network.
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2: Wealth Rangers Radio Network pregame show getting ready for the Rangers and the Red Sox. It's the finale of a three-game series from historic Fenway Park. Rangers, it's now been 10 straight series that they've come and left without a series win. The Red Sox clinched that with their win yesterday. The Rangers are 5-23 over the last 28 games in this ballpark. This has been the haunted house of haunted houses. We talked about the Rangers' struggles in Seattle. That pales in comparison to their struggles here at Fenway Park. So the Rangers hoping to get on the plane with a win, which would give them a 500 road trip. They have Nathan Eovaldi on the mound today, going up against Connolly early. Eovaldi, as you know, a righty. Early, a lefty. So back-to-back lefties. Tossed by the Red Sox to wrap up the series. The Rangers had a tough time yesterday getting runs across against Rangers.

0: Suarez. Even if they knocked him out in the fifth inning, they made him work. They just couldn't get that big hit, which has been a challenge at times for this ball club. For the Rangers, the hope is that Nathan Eovaldi does what he has done a few times already this year. In a situation in which he's pitching to avoid a sweep, he's put his foot down and delivered quality starts. Rangers hoping he does it yet again tonight. This time would be against his former ball club, a team in which he helped win a World Series prior to doing the very same with the Rangers, the Boston Red Sox. Eovaldi actually was traded to the Red Sox for Jalen Beeks, his teammate with the Rangers, who is currently on the IL. Speaking of the IL, in case you missed it, Michael Helman placed on the IL prior to the ball game. He was hit by a pitch yesterday, and it turns out he is going to miss quite a bit of time. A couple fractures in his finger. They're going to get a more clear-cut extent of the damage tomorrow when he returns home, but he's on the IL. Alejandro Osuna has been recalled. So Osuna is a part of the mix for the Rangers. He's in the lineup against the lefty early, batting ninth and playing in center field. Now, Nicky Lopez not in the lineup here tonight. He has been a huge spark plug, though, for the Rangers since joining the ball club. He already has five multi-hit games. Yesterday, his athleticism allowed him to score from first on a White Langford single. He was running on the pitch, but still not something you see very often. Nicky has been a huge boon to this Rangers ball club. And earlier, even though he's not in the lineup tonight, we had a chance to catch up with Nicky and started my conversation off by asking him his favorite memory, baseball related, with his late grandfather, with whom he shared a close bond and who passed away about a week or so before Nicky joined the Rangers.
1: Yeah, I mean, I remember that he's been through basically it all. He would come to all of my games. I just remember that, Creighton games, Naperville Central games, and then obviously, minor league baseball and the ones that he can get to. And then he was just a huge fan and came down to the Royals, and one of his favorite things to wear was this Royals jacket that we got him when I made my debut, and he would wear it up until he passed. And just a memory is, I vividly remember that I was the type of kid that would go out in the backyard and I would be the umpire, but I would also be the pitcher and the hitter, and I would impersonate hitters and I would slide into bases and argue with myself, but he would be the one that's just sitting out there in a lawn chair listening to Cubs games, also watching the game, but listening on the radio to Cubs games with, Ron Santo and Pat Hughes. And but he would, every single day, if I would have asked him to, he would be out there just watching me. And so I just vividly remember going outside whenever I wanted to. He would always just come out there and watch and listen to the Cubs games. So
2: were you Nicky Lopez or were you Sammy Sosa or Mark Gray? Who did you impersonate?
1: At that time, I was not Nicky Lopez. I think my younger self now would be impersonating Nicky Lopez. But I was anywhere from Gary Sheffield to Albert Pujols to, Derek Jeter was my favorite player. So Derek Jeter, and then, I'd flip it around to Ken Griffey Jr. and, pitch like Randy Johnson, but I'd be a right side and like all this stuff. So, I had a big imagination, and, I was the type of kid that my mom has something that I did in kindergarten that I want to be a professional baseball player. And so I was always just playing baseball, playing sports, and yeah.
2: What's a Cubs memory that you have going to Wrigley or watching the Cubs on TV?
1: Yeah, I mean, the easy one is, I was in the city when, they were in the World Series in 2016. A good memory also is, we would go to Cubs White Sox games a lot. Majority of the time it was actually at that time was U.S. Cellular.
2: It's changed names like 17 times.
1: Exactly.
2: So
1: I don't even know what it's called now, but so we would go there in the Cubs Sox games, and but we wouldn't we wouldn't go to Wrigley much just because it's, you know, it was a tougher ticket to get. It was, you know, harder to get to and stuff like that. So we had to go to a lot of White Sox Cubs games. And but yeah, I mean, a Cubs memory would just be, just like I said, I'd be outside, or we would be inside, and we would be listening to the Cubs while also watching the Cubs, just because my family was big Cubs fans growing up.
0: Talking with Nicky Lopez, what can you tell me about the baseball or maybe softball abilities of Bobby Lopez, your father?
1: He was unbelievable. Again, I was a kid that was always just tagging along, and whether, you know, I was shagging. And if you guys don't know anything about softball, like 16-inch softball, they're playing with these balls that are 16 inches around, but you can't use gloves. But right out of the box, it's as hard as a baseball, and then it softens up throughout the game. And he was really good. He's a Hall of Famer in Chicago, which is a huge deal, and they won Nationals a couple times. And so I grew to love baseball and just being around the game because of him, just being around the sport and being around a baseball diamond.
2: Do you know how he got into 16-inch softball? I know it's bigger in that area, right? Some parts of the country, they don't maybe have it, but where did his baseball career end, and how did he get into that?
1: Yeah, so he was actually a stud football player.
2: Okay.
1: He has a letter from Mike Ditka to try out for the 85 Bears. He played semi-pro. Could have went to University of Iowa, but I think his parents, you know, said no. Just to, you know, they didn't know at the time the success rate or if he would be successful going through. So he never really got to live that dream. And so he was a big football player, and to his credit, he never really pushed me to be a football player. He was more, hey, you're a good baseball player, let's stay there. And so I think he started playing softball when he was really young, probably around like 18 to 20, maybe when he was started. And he was very good at it, very athletic, and didn't take crap from nobody. And if you go and watch any of those games, like it's insane how hard-nosed that game is. It's just a Chicago mentality. So it was very fun to kind of be around and kind of learn from them and kind of have that mentality going into, you know, me playing baseball.
0: Are there 41 Lopezes who have played Major League Baseball in history? Do you have a favorite Lopez other than Nicky Lopez?
1: Wow. Favorite Lopez. Maybe Javi Lopez?
0: Yeah.
1: I would maybe say.
0: You grew up watching him, I'm sure.
1: Grew up watching him, and I probably would have to say Javi Lopez. Yeah, I'm gonna go with him.
0: Perfect. You've spoken very glowingly about your time with the Royals. I'm sure the influence of your time there was, you know, you could go on for ages on that. But is there something that stands out that, hey, I'm so grateful I started my career with the Royals because fill in the blank?
1: Yeah, I mean, a lot of people have different journeys, and you kind of start. You know, I was. Do we lose a lot of ball games? Yes, when I was there, but I was kind of fortunate enough to be in an organization that truly valued me and was able to, like, call me up and let me play and get my feet wet. And I vividly remember a conversation with Ned Yost right when I made my debut. He called me in the office and says, hey, you're going to play every single day. You might get an off day here and there. He's like, but I just want you to go out there, play hard, and have fun. And that still resonates me to this day. It's just that they allowed me just to get called up and just kind of be myself, and you know, made a lot of memories and a lot of friendships along the way. But I know Dayton, who's now with the Rangers, had a lot to do with it, and he trusted in me. So it was one of those things. It's you gotta attack every single day and put in the work so that you can maybe show them that, you know, they made the right decision.
2: You played a little basketball in high school, is that right?
1: I did. Yes.
2: Okay. You go to Creighton. I think you overlapped a little bit with Doug McDermott. Is that okay? You played Doug McDermott one on one. To 11, yeah. You think you can get a point or two? I mean, you know, lateral quickness, maybe not a strength for him. I feel like you could.
1: I mean, yeah, I mean, maybe, but I think it would have to be like one of those that, yeah, maybe I get around him somehow, and he doesn't block me somehow.
3: but
4: he'd just shoot over you.
3: He would shoot over me whenever he has the ball. So I mean, if I'm lucky enough to get one basket, that'd be a win for me.
2: Okay, your wife was a college hooper.
3: She
2: could play.
3: Good.
2: Yeah,
3: she was very good.
2: You play Game of Horse right now. Do you have a chance?
3: No, I don't have a chance. Actually, and I'm not trying to expose her, but I beat her one time at horse, and the last shot was a baseball throw from half court, and I made it, and she was like, that's not fair. So I kind of brought in baseball into it, but no, she was an insane athlete. She was the only Creighton, before this year, she was the only Creighton girls basketball player to ever score 1,000 points, have 800 assists, and 500 rebounds. So she was a stud and fun to watch. So I always enjoyed going to games with her and her family, and my parents loved it. Yeah, she's a real athlete in our relationship.
0: Well, there you go. That's a pretty athletic family. Nikki's grandfather, his father, and now Nikki's wife, as he mentioned, the real athlete in the family, one of the best basketball players to come through Creighton's program during her time as a Blue Jay. Well, that was Nikki Lopez, not in the lineup to start the game, but imagine he's very much an option off the bench for Skip Schumacher tonight. The Rangers and the Red Sox. Final game of this three-game series. When we come back, we'll hear from Skip Schumacher. We get to know Skip a little bit as he chats with Eric Nadell, getting you ready for the Rangers and the Red Sox on the Trajan Wealth Rangers Radio Network.
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0: Welcome back to the Trajan Wealth Rangers Radio Network pregame show, getting ready for the Rangers and the Red Sox. The Rangers 34-36 after dropping the first two games of the series that get to 500, and then the Rangers have lost back-to-back games. They can salvage the road trip and have a 500 record over this stretch with a win tonight. Going to be tough, though. The Rangers, without Corey Seager again, they're facing a lefty, Connelly Early, and the Rangers, of course, when a lefty's on the mound, have had some challenges, even though they did have that big performance a week ago against Joey Cantillo. Maybe it's Sunday. Maybe that's what the Rangers need. They need a good old Sunday lefty matchup. They put up a 10 spot against the Guardians last Sunday with Joey Cantillo starting. The Rangers hope for similar success tonight. The Rangers, by the way, when scoring three or fewer runs, 7-30. They got to just three runs yesterday in their 6-3 loss. 37 games scoring three runs or less, tied for the most in the American League, tied for the third most in Major League Baseball, and the Rangers just aren't winning those games. Not easy to win when you score just three runs, of course. When the Rangers score four or more, well, as you'd imagine, record a lot better. 27-6 when they get to four runs. So not a high bar. If the Rangers can get to four, chances are they could come away with a series salvaging win in the finale of this three-game set. Well, earlier, Rangers manager Skip Schumacher had some fun with Eric Nadell. Maybe not some intense baseball talk, but a little bit of a get-to-know-you with the skipper, the Hall of Famer Eric Nadell and Skip Schumacher earlier tonight.
4: Welcome to the Skip Schumacher Show. Hi again, everybody. Eric Nadell with the Rangers skipper. Rangers on national TV tonight at Fenway Park, and we have a little bit of extra time before the game gets started. So, Skip, we wanted to ask you some questions to let the listeners get to know you a little bit better. Let's start with this one. If you had a chance to attend a concert tomorrow of any living current band or artist, who would you choose to see?
14: Wow, living. Well, I grew up with kind of like a not heavy metal, but kind of a rock type of I don't know if I would say listening family or whatever, listening on the radio, CDs at the time, but Rage Against the Machine and Green Day were the two that I listened to most, and they're still living. Fast forward about 15 years from my high school days, or 10 years after in my high school days, my wife, who I've been married to for over 20 years now, her cousin is the lead singer, is the lead singer of Green Day, which I did not have any idea of that, and that was my favorite band growing up as a, you know, in high school. So she used to babysit Billy, the lead singer.
4: Billy Joel Armstrong.
14: Yes, my wife's mom, which is so crazy during his adolescent days. So, but it was fantastic concerts. Rage Against the Machine was probably the best one I've ever been to. And so I'd love to see him again.
4: Okay. Let's talk about your favorite meal. If you were going to Glory tomorrow morning and you had a chance to have whatever meal you wanted tonight, what would you have?
14: So I'd go to Joe's Stone Crab in Chicago. They have the best king crab legs. They get it from that, you know, that show, The Deadliest Catch. They're fantastic. So I definitely get it from there. The filet mignon steak from there is also fantastic. And then butter cake from Capital Grill are the three things I would get.
4: Okay. How about your favorite ice cream flavor?
14: So it changed the last couple of years. It used to be coffee ice cream, but now in Dallas, there's a place called Van Leeuwen's, I think it's called, and the honeycomb ice cream there is like to die for. So that has now has changed from just regular coffee Haagen-Dazs ice cream to the Van Leeuwen's, I think it's called, in Dallas.
4: Yeah, I've got one about a half a mile from where I live. It's extremely dangerous.
14: Yes,
4: I think they're from Brooklyn, New York, originally. Okay, let's do a couple little baseball things. Since we're here at Fenway Park with the Green Monster here, we were asked this earlier this week about your favorite ballpark feature. You've got the Ivy in Chicago and the Green Monster here and a variety of other things. My funky one happens to be not only the fountains in Kansas City, but the statues of the Tigers in Detroit at Comerica Park. I'm just really moved by those. What stands out to you as a ballpark feature?
14: In any ballpark?
4: In any ballpark.
14: gosh, you know, I think, you know, growing up in L.A., you know, going to Dodger Stadium, there's a lot of history there. And there's, to your point on the statues and the nostalgia of Dodger Stadium, you do see, you know, the Sandy Koufax and the rings and all that stuff there. But I will say, I know you guys hate to hear this, but the arch in St. Louis when you're at home plate is pretty special to look at. And then I just love seeing the bridge in Pittsburgh also at home plate. So those two things I think stand out the most when you're in the batter's box, which is just I loved my first at bat of every game, just kind of, you know, taking it all in was what I, you know, just did as a player, just to remember where I was and how grateful I was to be a major leaguer. And so that first pitch of every game, of every at bat, I would just kind of check my surroundings and take a deep breath and be grateful for this opportunity, and then, like, you know, lock it back in. And those two batter box views were probably the most, probably my favorite, you know, as a player.
4: What was your favorite ballpark to play in?
14: Well, number wise, or like actually play?
4: So, yeah.
14: My favorite ballpark to play in were the ones that, you know, we just discussed, Wrigley and Fenway. The history of these two stadiums, I think are second to none. I know the old Yankee Stadium, I know the old St. Louis Stadium, and even Texas Stadium, but there was nothing, and still right now for me, is of the Ivy and Wrigley Field, the rivalry that we had when I was a player, and then obviously in Fenway here, it's just the fan base, the Green Monster. It just feels like it's a game seven every single time you come here, and it's just so much fun to be a part of.
4: You grew up going to Dodger games. Who was your favorite player?
14: Yeah, I had a couple favorite players, but Oral Hershiser ended up being my favorite player at Dodger Stadium, or as a Dodger fan. He picked me up one day at a restaurant, and my dad took a picture of him. I still have it in my office, of him holding me up, and it said, "To a future Dodger," and it was him and Tommy Lasorda. Oh, they wow. both did it for me. And so fast forward, my big league number was number 55 because of Oral, because he did that for me, and I remember how impactful that was as a kid. So I make sure when there are kids asking for autographs, I always try to do the best I can to sign them. And then I always had an Oral Hershiser autograph. Back in the day, you could buy gloves that had like already pre-made autographs in there or whatever. So he and Ozzie Smith were the two ones that I always have.
4: Okay. How about a bucket list for places you'd like to travel? Where would you most like to go if you could go anywhere in the world and cost was not a factor?
14: So probably two places. I'm a big surfer, so I'd love to go to Tabarua. It's a very unique wave. It's very hard to get to. It'd take 20 plus hours to get to different flights and boats to get to that spot. But Tabarua would be an amazing place to go. My family and I we really want to go to a soccer game in Europe. We haven't done that yet just because of the timing of baseball season. My daughter's a soccer player. My wife played college soccer. But, you know, going to a Real Madrid soccer game with 100-something thousand people there would be pretty fantastic.
4: I got a chance to see Messi in Barcelona several years ago. It was like that.
14: My jealousy is at an all-time high right now. Yes.
4: What is your level of interest in the World Cup?
14: It's up there. Yeah. You know, again, my family is a big soccer family, so we definitely are watching. It's crazy to me just around Boston to see how many fans there are flying into Boston to watch these different countries play in Boston. You see, you know, men wearing kilts all over Boston walking around, and the passion of soccer fans is second to none. I don't have that much passion for it. I love watching it, but it's inspiring to see how much passion these fans do have for their country.
4: Okay, turning to tonight's game, Connelly Early, a guy the Rangers haven't faced before, a left-hander. What type of lefty is he?
14: He's a good one. He's a young pitcher who has a really good arm. He has a fastball that is in, you know, the mid-90s that has real carry and ride through the zone. So we have to be on top of the ball, and I don't want to be late to the fastball. That is the message to our guys. If you spin into the ground because he throws a slider, so be it. Let's move the fastball forward. Let's beat it to the spot because you're going to get one to hit, and I just want us to be on time.
4: Another day off for Corey Seager. How close is he to being able to play?
14: hopefully close. We'll see what happens in the Minnesota series. He'll be down today. And you know me, I don't really tell you when people are down or not. So that means he's definitely not playing and he's still feeling it a little bit. But yeah, he'll be down for at least another day and hopefully we'll see how he feels like tomorrow.
4: And in center field, Alejandro Osuna is back. Michael Hellman, unfortunately, on the injured list. And Wyatt Langford gets a DH day.
14: Yeah, you know, we are we're limping right now. We got some injuries. This Boston trip has not been good for us so far, win-loss wise and health wise. So, but it gives a lot of guys opportunity. You know, Osuna playing center field, you know, he'll get a start out there. You know, he hasn't played a ton out there, but he does get a start out there in a very unique outfield. Cody Freeman's playing left field, so a couple new guys out there with a challenging wall. So they'll have to cover each other and see, you know, hopefully. Hopefully, Evo keeps the ball on the ground, so that would make their life a lot easier. And then Wyatt, just giving him a day. These guys are going to need days off. I don't want to take Wyatt's bat out of the lineup. He's coming off injury as well, so we're just trying to figure out if we can give him half days off here and there with the DH, utilizing the DH. And when Jock is not playing against a lefty, or some lefties, I should say, then that opens up the DH spot, and it was easy to give Wyatt that one today.
4: And that's today's Skip Schumacher Show.
0: Well, there you go. That's Eric and Skip. Hopefully you learned a little bit about Jared Michael Skip Schumacher, and hopefully this is all in advance of a Rangers victory. Otherwise, I don't know if Skip will allow for this sort of fun again. No, I'm just kidding. But the Rangers and the Red Sox play in the finale of a three-game series. Nathan Eovaldi and Connelly Early, the pitching matchup. Final game of this road trip. National TV on the visual side, but Eric and Matt will be bringing you the call on the Trajan Wealth Rangers Radio Network. And when we come back, we'll hear from Eric and Matt with the lineups and first pitch right around the corner. Thanks so much for listening to the pregame show. Rangers and Red Sox coming your way on the Trajan Wealth Rangers Radio Network.
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1: And here's the 1-2. 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
1: 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History. 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
7: 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First Pitch is coming up next. You can hear every game all season long right here on the Trajan Wealth Texas Rangers Radio Network. 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
4: From Fenway Park in Boston, it's the Texas Rangers against the Boston Red Sox, the finale of a three-game series. Hello there, everybody. This is Eric Nadel with Matt Hicks and Jared Sandler. And our engineer, Bruce Lane, Dylan Moore, and Jet Nelson are back in master control. The Rangers finish off their road trip tonight. They're 2-3 on the trip. They need a win to come home with a 500 road trip. They started the day two games behind Seattle in third place in the American League West. Both Seattle and the Athletics have lost today, so the Rangers with an opportunity to pick up ground. In fact, Houston and the Angels lost as well. All four teams in the division who have played today have already lost, and the Rangers could make some hay, as they say this evening. The Rangers coming in here now two games below 500 with a record of 34-36, while the Red Sox are in at 29-39. The Red Sox have now won only two series at home this year, and this is the second one. They have not swept a series at home, and they're going to be trying to do that this evening. They have swept two series on the road. Nathan Eovaldi will pitch for Texas, the former Red Sox. He's 36 years of age. He'll be making his 14th start of the year and his 311th career start. He's currently making his way into the Rangers' third base dugout. He's 5-7 on the year with an earned run average of 4.26. For Boston, it'll be a rookie left-hander, Connelly Early, out of Midlothian, Virginia. He's 5-4 in 13 starts with an ERA of 3.30. He's formerly a fifth-round draft pick out of the University of Virginia. It's a warm night in Boston, but not as warm as it has been and not nearly as humid as it has been. The temperature right now about 82 degrees. We have cloudy skies. The lights are on and the flag is just fluttering the slightest bit out in left center field. It appears to be blowing out towards center field. It's game number 71 of the season for the Rangers. We'll have the starting lineups and the first pitch right after this on the Trajan Wealth Rangers Radio Network.
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4: The soccer-style chants and singing have begun here at Fenway with 5,000 fans from Scotland in the bleachers in right center field, and they appear to be rooting for the Boston Red Sox. The starting lineups are brought to you by Frost Bank, exactly what you unexpected. Wyatt Langford will lead off for the Rangers. He'll be the designated hitter tonight. Josh Young hitting second is at third base. Brandon Nimmo batting third in right field. Ezekiel Duran hits cleanup. He's at shortstop. Jake Berger at first base is batting fifth. Hitting sixth, Justin Foscue. He's at second base. Cody Freeman will bat seventh and play left field. Kyle Higashioka behind the plate will hit eighth. And just recalled today, Alejandro Osuna will bat ninth and play center. Michael Hellman went on the injured list with multiple fractures in his right hand. Langford, Young, and Nimmo, Duran, Berger, and Foscue, Freeman, Higashioka, and Osuna. That's the starting nine against the 6'3", 195-pound southpaw, 24-year-old Connolly Early. For the Red Sox under Chad Tracy, it'll be Masataka Yoshida making his first appearance of the series. He'll be the designated hitter and the leadoff batter. Sidan Rafaela bats second. He's in center field. Willier Abreu hitting third is in right. Wilson Contreras bats cleanup. He's at first base. Jaron Duran in left field is batting fifth. Caleb Durbin hitting sixth is at third. Isaiah Kiner-Falefa at second base, the seventh place hitter. Marcelo Meyer batting eighth is at short and hitting ninth and catching Carlos Narvaez. Yoshida, Rafaela, and Abreu, Contreras, Duran, and Durbin, Kiner-Falefa, Meyer, and Narvaez. That's the starting nine for the Red Sox against the 36-year-old right-hander from Alvin, Nathan Edward Eovaldi. Calling the balls and strikes from Venezuela in his eighth season, Jonathan Parra. He's the eighth umpire from Venezuela to work in the major leagues. Chad Whitson is at first base. Brian Walsh at second base. Bill Miller at third base. Parra is not officially a full-time major league umpire, but he's been getting called up for years. So it's Parra behind the plate, Whitson at first, Brian Walsh at second, and the crew chief Bill Miller at third. Your first pitch will be brought to you by Perimeter Global Logistics, PGL, the official supply chain partner of the Rangers. 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The Red Sox, for the first time in this series, are wearing red socks. They have their traditional home whites on with red socks across the front in the red Old English lettering. Connolly Early wearing long red sleeves underneath the white jersey. They do not have the names on the back, just the numerals in red. And a red stripe down the side of the white pants, the navy cap with the red Old English B outlined in white. And for the first time in the six games of this road trip, the Rangers are wearing their royal blue tops. They've worn gray in each of the first five games, but they're wearing the royal blue tops today. Texas in white across the front. Gray pants with red, white, and blue piping down the side. The blue cap with the white tee. At first base, Travis Jankowski coaches for the Rangers. He walks over and shakes hands with Wilson Contreras, the first baseman for the Red Sox. Coaching at third is Corey Ragsdale. Carlos Narvaez pegs the ball down to Isaiah Kiner-Falefa at second base, and we are just about ready to go in game number 71 of the Ranger season. The Rangers, of course, have had nightmares in this park. They've lost 22 of their last 28 ball games here. Langford steps in to start the game. He's had a good series. He's gone 5-for-9, hitting 241 now with two homers and seven RBIs for the year. Rangers as a club have not hit lefties well, and Langford part of the reason. He's hit just 206 against lefties, but has hit well against lefties on the trip. Into the wind, Connolly early, with Langford waiting at the plate. And the first pitch of the ball game is swung on and blasted deep left field over the monster. That ball is history. A no-doubter by Wyatt Langford on the first pitch of the game. Way over the monster. And the Rangers grab a quick 1-0 lead.
0: The only thing that would have kept that in the yard was the National Car Rental sign, but he went over the monster and to the left of that sign and out onto Lansdowne. What a way to get this one started.
4: Langford with his third home run, his eighth RBI. Our first Ranger run is brought to you by Kubota, and it is 1-0. Here's Josh Young, right-handed batter against Early. And the pitch is inside for a ball one. It was funny. I was talking before the game with Lenny DiNardo, who's doing the analysis for the Red Sox tonight, talking about how Eovaldi always throws a first-pitch fastball and that he's been getting it hit at times this year. And he said, well, everybody throws a first-pitch fastball. And I said, yeah, that's why the batting average on first pitches of the game is about 350 in the major leagues. Josh Young swings, and he hits a hard grounder through the hole on the left side. It's a base hit for J.J. His 78th hit. He's fifth in the league in hits, third in the league in batting at 307. So what a start for the Rangers here. That home run, by the way, brought to you by Trajan Wealth. Plan smarter and dream bigger with Trajan Wealth. Here's Nimmo hitting 259. Seven homers and 23 runs batted in. Lefty against lefty. And the pitch swung on, popped foul off to the left. This one will reach the seats. Well, you heard Skip Schumacher say he didn't want the Rangers being late on fastballs. Langford certainly timed that fastball pretty well. He crushed that ball to straightaway left field. The distance, 418. It would be a home run in every park, according to StatCast. The exit velocity was 107 miles an hour. Early at the belt, short lead for Josh Young. Contreras holding him there. And here comes the pitch, swing and a miss. Off-speed delivery. Now, Early is a guy who throws a lot of different pitches. He's got a fastball, a change, a sinker, a curve, a slider, and a sweeper. Not really a ground ball pitcher, but he has induced 9 ground ball double plays. They say he's extremely poised. Having men on base doesn't shake him. Here's a swing and a high pop-up to left. In comes Duran, and he puts it away, and Nimmo is retired. That will bring up Ezekiel Duran. With the Rangers leading 1-0 here in the top of the first inning. The Rangers in this series scored in the first inning on Friday, but left a couple of men on base. They went 1-2-3 yesterday in the first, and now they strike early tonight. No pun intended. Duran hitting 288, is 10th in the league. 4 homers, 35 runs batted in. Infield looking to turn two. Here's the pitch. Swung on and fouled back by Zeke on a first-pitch fastball coming in at 94. With men in scoring position, Early has held opposing batters to a 184 average. That's one of the reasons for his success. And he's been going very well lately over his last 5 starts and earned run average of 280. But the Rangers a quick run tonight. 0-1. A long hold. And here's the pitch, and that's fouled off to the right and out of play. And the count is 0-2. Remember, tomorrow the Rangers are home against the Minnesota Twins. They'll play Monday night, Tuesday night, and Thursday afternoon at 1:35. Get your tickets at Rangers.com. Mackenzie Gore, who will pitch for the Rangers tomorrow, has already flown ahead of the club, as the Rangers will get home between 3 and 4 in the morning tomorrow. 0-2 the count. Here's the pitch to Duran, and it's outside. And the count is 1-2. The Rangers have now had 4 leadoff home runs this year. Nimmo with 2, Jock Peterson with 1, and now Ezekiel Duran joins the club. 1-2, early set, and delivers. And Duran almost hit by that pitch. Jack knives out of the way on a knee-high delivery. And the count at 2 balls and 2 strikes. Remember, that Thursday game is at 1:35. First 10,000 fans get the sleeveless Ian Kinsler 2000 vintage jersey presented by Dairy Max. That's Thursday afternoon at 1:35 against the Twins. Here's the pitch. Duran swings and nubs it foul at the plate as he stays alive. Connelly early wears the number 71. He is one of three rookie left-handers in the Red Sox rotation right now, along with Peyton Tolley and Jake Bennett, who will pitch their next two games against the Blue Jays here Tuesday and Wednesday nights. One out, one on, 1-0 Rangers. 2-2 on Zeke, and here it comes. And it's a call, strike three, and Zeke is challenging here in the first inning. He thought that pitch was outside. Rangers have become more aggressive on early challenges. And as we look out at the board, the pitch was a strike. So Zeke is out. And the Rangers have lost the challenge here in the first inning. They're down to one. And it brings up Jake Berger, who hit his 100th home run yesterday. A 421-foot drive to the right of the triangle in right center field. That's the deepest part of the ballpark here. 310 down the left field line to the monster. 302 down the right field line to the pesky pole. 390 to dead center and 420 to deep right center. The set by Early. And a throw to first, and Jock Young steps back on the bag. Berger had failed earlier in the game in a bases loaded situation, struck out looking on a borderline pitch. The set and the pitch, and that's a strike. Took something off the curve, got it over at 79 miles an hour. I asked Jake about getting the ball for his 100th home run. He said they got it. He said the guys in the bullpen didn't waste any time. He gave up a signed bat and a signed ball, and he has the baseball. 0-1. And the pitch is swung on and missed. That's a fastball at 94 after the 79 mile an hour curve. Count is 0-2. Langford hit the first pitch of the game over the wall and left. Josh Young followed with a single. Nimmo has flied out. Duran has struck out. Now it is 0-2 on Berger with Justin Foscue to follow. Early's given up 13 homers now in 71 innings. That's kind of high. There goes the runner. The pitch is swung on and missed. Berger strikes out with Josh Young on the move. Went after a slow curveball and didn't get it. So that's the inning. The Rangers get a run on two hits and leave one. And going to the bottom of the first, it's the Rangers 1, the Red Sox coming up against Nathan Edward Eovaldi on the Trajan Wealth Rangers Radio Network.
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4: The Rangers take a 1-0 lead to the bottom of the first. Nathan Eovaldi heads to the mound seeking his 108th career win. Nate, 107 and 91. As a member of the Boston Red Sox, he won 26 ball games. He started 84 games for them, relieved in 12 more in the regular season, also pitched 11 times in postseason, including six starts. Very familiar with the mound at Fenway. He has started the fifth most games here of any active pitcher. And the pitch to Yoshida, a left-handed batter, is a strike to begin the bottom of the first. Yoshida hitting 238, a homer and 10 runs batted in. At Fenway, Nathan is 16-9 lifetime with an ERA of 4.11. The pitch is swung on and skied down the right field line, hooking, and that is a foul ball. You watch everything closely down that line as the pesky pole is so close. Doesn't take much to wrap one around there. The count now at nothing and two. Eovaldi working on 4 days rest. He pitched Tuesday in Kansas City, had a rough night, didn't make it through the sixth. It was the 0-2 delivery, and he missed a little bit low with the splitter. Throws that splitter close to 40% of the time. Throws his two fastballs, the fastball and the sinker, a total of just 20% of the time. By far the lowest fastball usage of his career, as his fastball has been getting hit. The 1-2, a little bit high. The count is 2 balls and 2 strikes. He's got the cutter and the curve as well. Featuring a red fielder's glove, working in long blue sleeves, coming out from underneath the number 17 blue jersey. 2 balls, 2 strikes, the count to Yoshida. And the pitch is swung on and fouled off to the left and out of play. Yoshida wears the number 7 here. I always think of that as Trot Nixon's old number. Around the infield, Young at third, Duran at short. They're shaded toward the middle. Voskiw at second, Berger at first, Higashioka catching. Freeman in left, Osuna in center, Nimmo in right. The 2-2 delivery. Swing and a miss, he struck him out. Threw a slow curve to get Yoshida. And there's one away to start the Boston half of the first. It'll bring up Rafaela having a great series. He's 5-for-9, a homer and 3 runs batted in. He had the game-winning hit yesterday, breaking a 2-2 tie. He's hitting 291, eighth in the league, 7 home runs and 32 runs batted in. Right-handed batter from Curaçao. Eovaldi deals, and the pitch is a strike. It is 0-1. You mentioned the A's loss today. They were beaten 23-9 by the Rockies in Las Vegas, where it was over 100 degrees. Yeah. The 0-1 pitch, check swing, strike. Nothing and two. Colorado 23 and the A's 9. So the A's drop a game below 500. And if the Rangers win tonight, they'll be back in a tie with the A's for second in the division. And they would be just one game behind Seattle if the Mariners were beaten by Washington today. 10-1. There's a breaking ball fouled at the plate by Rafaela. It stays at 2 balls and 2 strikes.
0: I'm telling you what, tonight we need to insert some soccer terms in our broadcast with this kind of background.
4: Well, we've used the pitch a couple of times.
0: Yeah, exactly.
4: Not in their sense. 0-2, and here's the pitch. Swing and a miss. He struck him out on a splitter. So back-to-back strikeouts for Nathan Eovaldi here, working with a 1-0 first inning lead. And Willier Abreu is coming up next. Abreu, the Ranger killer, hitting 280. 8 homers, 33 RBIs. He's 4-for-8 in this series with a homer and 4 runs batted in. He had a couple of home runs off of Aldi last year opening day. He's 3-for-7 off in lifetime. A 451 lifetime hitter against the Rangers with an OPS almost 1600. The left-handed hitter takes a strike over the outside corner. It is 0-1. Abreu also the top right fielder defensively in the major leagues based on defensive runs saved. Here's the 0-1 delivery. A swing and a fly ball to straightaway right field. It's right at Brandon Nimmo. Takes one step back and hauls it in. And it's a shutdown inning for Nathan Eovaldi. 1-2-3 brought to you by Pays Online Checkout. At the end of one, it's the Rangers 1 and the Red Sox 0 on the Trajan Wealth Rangers Radio Network.
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4: Eric and Matt and Jared back together again at Fenway Park. It's 1-0 Rangers into the second inning. Justin Foskey will lead off for Texas in the second. Here's Matt Hicks to tell you all about it.
0: All right. Thank you very much, Eric. And Foskey to be followed by Freeman and then Higashioka here in the second. We've got some clouds that have rolled in.

0: overcast as the lights have taken full effect here. Early to Foskey, first pitch ripped center field, base knock. So Justin getting a hold of a 92-mile-an-hour sinker. And again, Skip Schumacher wanting his charges to be on time with the fastball. Well, we saw how Langford and Young were on time with both the four-seamer and the sinker in the first inning. And now Foskey leads off the second with a single. Justin's last hit came last Sunday at home against Cleveland. And that was a first inning two-run home run off of the Cleveland lefty Joey Cantillo. So here's Freeman now. And Freeman looks at a pitch that comes in low. Looked like he had the plate, but the pitch a little low for ball one. Freeman back on the active roster yesterday with Evan Carter going on the injured list. And in yesterday's game, Freeman went 1-for-4. He's 2-for-6 at the big league level this year. He checks his swing here, but takes a pitch that is near the top of the zone. May have been a little bit above the zone, but Freeman doesn't challenge. And so the count at 1-1-1. Early stepping off the rubber, rubbing down the ball. Now gets that left foot planted on the first base side. Reaches into the glove, setting above the belt. He looks at Foskey at first. And here comes the 1-1. Swing and a ball hit back up the middle. That gets by Kiner Falefa in the center. Foskey will stop at second, so Freeman singles to center. Rangers have four hits among their first seven batters here against Early. And that brings up Kyle Higashioka.
1: Well, hopefully they start getting some hits with men in scoring position. They were 1-for-7 Friday, 1-for-9 yesterday. They are due for some timely hits.
0: That's been a big difference in this series. Obviously, the opening game of the series, we kind of don't even take those numbers because Boston won in blowout fashion. Coming down the line from first, Contreras expecting an Higashioka bunt, but he doesn't show bunt, and he takes this pitch up top for ball one. Higgy batting 225, four homers, he's knocked in 11. And Contreras, not convinced, stays in on the grass. Over at third, Durbin playing a couple of feet behind the base path. The 1-0, he's swinging away, and he drives one to deep left. This one's got a shot, and it is just over the Green Monster into the first row of seats. A three-run home run for Kyle Higashioka. Enjoy that jog. It's 4-0 Texas. Boy, what a spot. Higashioka, his fifth home run of the season, RBIs 12, 13, and 14. So you get single, single, homer here in the second. And as Eric just mentioned, that would be the third hit for the Rangers all series with men in scoring position. That brings up Alejandro Osuna. First pitch to him, whipped in there for strike one. So Higashioka providing some insurance runs early on here. Brought to you by Globe Life for over 125 years. Globe Life has helped protect families when they need it most. Globe Life, make tomorrow better. This next pitch off the mark, and so the count to Osuna now at 1-1-1. Osuna coming back up to the big club with Michael Hellman going on the IL. Here's a swing and a dribbler between the mound and first, barehanded by Early, and he'll just flip it on to Contreras to get Osuna for the first out. So one down, top of the order now, and Wyatt Langford. Remember Higashioka last year, almost all of his home runs came from pretty much this point in the season on. I think 10 of his 11 home runs last year coming pretty much in the second half of the season, even though we haven't reached the second half yet. All right, here's Wyatt, and the first pitch to him is at the top of the zone for strike one. Wyatt hit a bomb on the game's first pitch, sailed it out of here over the Green Monster and over the seats that are atop the Green Monster out onto Lansdowne Road. And here's a ball that's headed toward the Green Monster going.

0: Back is Duran, and he'll make the catch in front of the National League scoreboard with just a couple of feet to spare. So Langford hits one deep, but it's the second out here in the top of the second. And that brings up Josh Young. And Young singled to left his first time up. And he takes this pitch four, strike one. Young hitting third in the order yesterday. One for four with a single, a walk, and he scored a run. He has hits now in 20 of his last 23 games as he looks at another strike. And the count at no balls and two strikes. Well, the folks from Scotland have purchased quite a bit in the way of Boston Red Sox gear. They're cheering for the home side. But even with their side down 4-0, they're still in fine fiddle as far as song is concerned. This pitch comes in high, and the count now a ball and two strikes to Young.
1: Now, if this were a soccer game and it was 4-0, they would just declare it over now, right?
0: Well, probably.
1: It'd be like 41-0 in a football game.
0: Well, Scotland defeated Haiti yesterday. Their opening World Cup match, 1-0 was that final. And here's a bullet back up the middle, but Kiner Falefa is right there, and he snags it to get Young for the final out in the inning. Rangers get three, though, on the blast by Higashioka. So after 1.5, it's 4-0 Texas on the Trajan Wealth Rangers Radio Network.
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0: of the Rangers, The Fan.
1: Bottom half of the second, middle third coming up here for Boston as the Rangers have a 4-0 lead here, and the Rangers getting their four runs courtesy of two swings of the bat. Wyatt Langford's leadoff home run to get the game started, and then Kyle Higashioka's three-run blast in the top half of this inning. Wilson Contreras, the batter. And Evaldi starts him off with a pitch that's outside for ball one. Contreras, Duran, Durbin coming up here for the Red Sox. Contreras having a great series, 5-for-8, has his average for the year up to .296. Evaldi sends in the pitch via the PitchCom device. And here's a ball hit high and deep out into left field. Going back is Freeman. He's turning to look, and it's gone. Just over the wall into the first row of seats down the left field line. Contreras with his 15th home run of the year. He puts Boston on the board. It's 4-1. These folks from Scotland are going to think you get 1 to 2 home runs per inning in these American baseball games. They didn't need a reason to be loud or cheering earlier. Now they've been given one. Contreras, not only his 15th home run, but his 42nd run batted in. And that brings up Jaron Duran. And he looks at a fastball for strike one. So Contreras now in the series, 6-for-9, 2 doubles, 2 homers, and 3 runs batted in. Remember, we were telling you, he went hitless in the series just before this at Tampa Bay. Now here's a fly ball high into the air but going foul down the right field line. And so the count to Duran now at no balls and 2 strikes. Duran for the year batting .210. 11 homers and he's knocked in 36. Not having anywhere near the kind of year that he had last year. Although, and he, too, has put the bat on the ball in this series. And a swing here and a foul, and the count holds at nothing and two. Duran, in the ballgame yesterday, putting the nail in the coffin with a 2-run home run in the bottom of the 8th off of Peyton Gray. So, again, Duran coming into play today with 11 long balls on the year. And the 0-2, and this ball is shot out into left. Freeman going back on the track. He makes the catch right in front of the American League East standings board on the Green Monster. That's the first out here in the bottom half of the second. Brings up Caleb Durbin. Durbin, right-handed batter, who's hitting .197. 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Durbin checks his swing but takes this breaking pitch right down the heart of the plate for strike one. Durbin, 3 homers. He's knocked in 26. And this pitch, fastball at the bottom of the zone for a strike. So make it no balls and 2 strikes. Evaldi pushes forward, turns, lifts the leg, and comes home with the 0-2. And that pitch is low and outside. So make it 1 ball and 2 strikes. Well, both of these pitchers here tonight have had their issues with giving up home runs this season for Evaldi. That is the 16th home run that he has allowed now in 81-plus innings of work. Check swing. The pitch is down. Rangers appeal. Do not get a strike from Chad Whitson, the umpire at first. And that'll make it 2 balls and 2 strikes. And early as well, problems with the long ball. And especially of late, this pitch comes in low. So a full count now to Caleb Durbin, rather early in giving up two home runs so far tonight, has now allowed 14 in 73 innings of work. A 3-2 pitch swing and a ball dribbled foul just left of the touchline.
2: I'm glad you know all these phrases.
1: Yeah.
2: Because I don't.
1: Full count remaining here to Durbin. Again, the 3-2. And that missed a little low. Sinker that time from Nivaldi. And so Durbin draws the walk. He's the first to get a free pass here from Nathan. And that brings up Isaiah Kiner-Falefa.
2: Wilson Contreras' home run traveled 337 feet, hit off a splitter. It would have been a home run in only one other park. I assume that's Houston, but they don't tell us that, but that would seem to be it.
1: But given how high it was hit,
2: yeah,
1: and where it was hit, that would have been into the Crawford boxes. This pitch to Izzy is in there for strike one.
2: Yes, high and not that deep, but deep enough here.
1: Both Contreras home run and the Higashioka home run just clearing that 37-foot-high green monster and into the first row of those seats above it. This pitch a little bit up in the count. One ball and one strike. Higgy's home run traveled an estimated 381 feet, but was hit more to straightaway left toward left center.
2: Yeah, and they say that would have been a home run in 24 out of 30 parts.
1: The 1-1. Hit back up the middle to his right. Foscue, he manages to stop the momentum of the ball. Trying to play it on the backhand side, it then goes up in the air. He picks it out of midair, but by the time he gets the ball under his control, he's in shallow left field. He's got no play, and both Durbin and Kiner-Falefa are safe.
2: Had he come up with it cleanly, perhaps the Rangers could have gotten a force at second base, but I don't think so. I'm not sure that was going to be an out, even if he'd come up with it cleanly. He probably saved an extra base by getting to it.
1: Yep, credit Kiner-Falefa with the base hit. So that's three hits among four batters against Evaldi here in the second. Again, Rangers have the lead. It's 4-1. And here's Marcelo Meyer. Meyer, the left-handed hitting shortstop, batting 220. Runners at first and second with one out. And the pitch, it slips out, goes all the way to the backstop. It kicks back to Higashioka, but both runners advance. That just slipped out. So a crazy wild pitch there. Uncorked by Nathan Evaldi, puts Durbin in third and Kiner-Falefa at second. Absolutely nothing that Higashioka could have done about that. So second and third now, the 1-0, just a little bit in. And Meyer up in the count at two balls and no strikes. Evaldi peering in, now straightens to the set. And the 2-0 pitch, a swing and a ball that's dribbled foul. This up the first baseline. And so that'll make it two balls and one strike. Lights have taken full effect here at Fenway. Not much in the way. A little bit of wind. What little wind we have is blowing out toward left. The 2-1. A dribbler up first. It's fair. Fielded by Berger. He turns to his left. He'll touch up to retire Meyer, but on the play, Durbin scores. Kiner-Falefa moves along to third, so another run is home, and it's now 4-2. Meyer will pick up the run batted in, his 18th of the season. Carlos Narvaez coming up to bat, and before he swings the stick, let's pause 10 seconds for station identification on the Trajan Wealth Rangers Radio Network.
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1: First pitch to Narvaez comes in a little high and outside. Ball one. Narvaez hitting 212 with two home runs, three runs batted in. So you've got two men out now. Kiner Falefa, the lone base runner at third. So far, five-run second inning. Three for the Rangers, two for the Red Sox. And a swing and a miss on that slow breaking ball. So a ball and a strike here to Narvaez. Narvaez hitting lefties well, but not hitting righties well this year. Hit batting average of just 189 against right-handed pitching. This pitch hit off the plate, bounced near the mound, charged by Young. He picks it up, fires to first in time to get Narvaez for the final out. Young doesn't make that play. It's a one-run ball game. But Boston picks up two here in the second on a couple of hits. They leave a man. And as we head to the third, it's 4-2 Texas on the Trajan Wealth Rangers Radio Network.
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1: Top half of the third inning from Fenway. Glad to have you along for some Sunday night baseball. Matt Hicks and Eric Nadel. Bruce Lane, our engineer here in Boston. Dylan Moore and Jet Nelson are back at Master Control. Jared Sandler with us as well, as the only television tonight is national TV. And Brandon Nimmo will get it started here for the Rangers. 3, 4, and 5 in the order coming up here for Texas. Nimmo fly to left. His first time up. Early, the left-hander ready to go. He nods to his catcher, Narvaez. And here comes the pitch to Nimmo, and it's outside for ball one. Ezekiel Duran on deck, and Jake Berger due up after him. And now time call. Nimmo engaged in conversation here, it looks like, with plate umpire Jonathan Parra. And now he'll look back out to Early, who turns, kicks, and delivers. And there's a bouncing ball toward first, fielded there by Contreras. He'll take it to the bag himself, and Nimmo is out number one. And that brings up Ezekiel Duran. So the Rangers scored first here today on the game's first pitch. Wyatt Langford with that leadoff home run. We all know that the Rangers have a good record. Pretty much everyone does when they score first. Rangers are 25-8 this season when they score the game's first run. But that's not been the case here necessarily of late. Yeah, Zeke stands in, and he takes this curveball for strike one. The Rangers have actually lost 3 of the last 4 games in which they have scored the first run. The 0-1 way outside. And that'll make it a ball and a strike. Zeke took a called third strike his first time up. And Now the 1-1. Down and in. So make it 2-1 here to Ezekiel Duran, who is starting in his 41st consecutive game here today. So that's a quarter of the season where he has basically started every game. The 2-1. That's fouled out of play right side. 2-2 the count. And it is his 43rd consecutive game played. In this stretch of 40 consecutive starts, not counting today, Zeke's numbers are quite solid. 2-2 pitch, and that hit the bat. Zeke tried to get the bat out of the way, but the ball coming up and in goes off the bat for a foul, and the count holds it 2-2. In this stretch of 40 straight starts, Zeke hitting .297 with a .346 on base percentage. 16 extra base hits, 11 doubles, 2 triples, 3 homers, and 27 runs batted in that span of 40 games. Again, the 2-2, a foul ball coming back this way. So if you're really good with math, and you say, okay, this is a quarter of the season, and he's knocked in 27 runs in